0: Canberra, with each pair representing around 100 of the more than 44,000 Australian children and young people in out-of-home care.
1: It's been more than five decades since Chile recorded a human case of dog-transmitted rabies. The World Health Organization has issued an official validation for eliminating dog-transmitted rabies as a public health problem. Chile is the first South American country to receive the recognition. 50 objects spanning five decades of the Australian Performing Arts Collection will go on display in Melbourne tomorrow. Kylie Minogue's iconic gold pants, worn in her music video for Spinning Around, Midnight Oil drummer Rob Hurst's drum kit, and the Aussie ostrich puppet from Hey Hey It's Saturday are among the items in the Encore exhibition at Arts Centre Melbourne. Hugh Jackman's costume from The Boy from Oz will also be featured. He reflected on the show 20 years later.
2: It exceeded every expectation I had. I had more fun than I've ever had on stage. I worked harder than I've ever worked in my life, but nothing has ever been so rewarding.
1: Turning to sport, in cricket, a three-match one-day international series between Australia and Zimbabwe will get underway this evening. It's the first time Australia has played in Zimbabwe in over a decade. Mitchell Marsh captains the Australian squad, with the final 11 to be revealed later today. Speaking overnight, he said the team is well prepared.
3: Oh yeah, it feels like a long time ago that, but I'm sure with the amount of homework we've got these days, we're well aware of the conditions and we'll assess them as we face them.
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5: Darling sis, tis Catch the Lovely, tis 89.1 Community Radio. How fortunate we are to have Community Radio. May I say, traffic tis a chug-a-luggin as tis the trains. Most wonderful for you to be caring about each other. Thank you for that. Thank you for staying your car and a half. And if you're running late, please don't speed. Purtle, it'll be all right. It'll be how it's unfolding. Just take care of each other. Darlings, tis a bypass at Mount Vic to get through to Lithgow, but you can go east and west. Allow yourself, I'm suggesting, about 20 minutes in the bypass. And the weather tis delish, tis windy, a dash of the chill upon the cheek. Really, it's 15 degrees now, another 5, and that will be the warmth of the day. And celebrate, darlings, that we're here. And all the things that we do have. Good morning, est. Most delighted to have your company. The lovely Colleen is with me. She of radiance and lovely beauty. Tis here, and a beautiful brightness of eye. A little bit of magic in the room, I might suggest, is here to share important things around what it is that's taking place in the community. Initially, Love Lawson, which is a market, but other most extraordinary things. Good morning, young lady.
6: Good morning, Catch. How are you?
5: Dangerously fabulous, young lady.
6: Oh, fantastic.
5: And may I first thank you for the extraordinary work that you are doing in the community, bringing the joy of a market, allowing private enterprise to be at markets and show and sell their fabulous wares. Markets these days are brilliant. And that you're bringing community.
6: Yeah. I've got some objectives for you.
5: Some objectives? Uh-oh. Yes.
6: To organise and deliver the Love Lawson Festival, an yes. inclusive and welcoming community village event celebrating yes. Lawson in the Blue Mountains, bringing together residents, visitors, businesses and community organisations.
5: Woohoo!
6: It's to strengthen community connection by showcasing local groups, encouraging volunteering and helping reduce social isolation. To celebrate Lawson's people.
5: What was that
6: people,
5: last term?
6: Helping reduce social isolation.
5: Ah, yes. Yeah, very good.
6: Celebrate Lawson's people, creativity and local economy by promoting local businesses.
5: And the Blue Mountains, yeah.
6: And the Blue Mountains.
5: Yeah.
6: Community
5: yeah.
6: organisations, artists, creatives and the unique character of this part of the Blue Mountains.
5: And may I say too, in that with the market stalls, there's always that those that are running the stalls, who run their own businesses, have others around their teaching, can be young'uns, or they employ others, and how important that is too.
6: Yeah, that's right. We've got some great market stalls.
5: Oh, yeah.
6: We want to build cultural environmental awareness by increasing awareness and respect for First Nation people.
5: Yes.
6: And encouraging stewardship of our World Heritage listed Blue Mountains environment. We encourage community collaboration by creating opportunities for people to connect, volunteer together, develop partnerships and support local projects.
5: May I ask in there, when you're talking about that at the market and other things which you're doing, including flower power on the 12th of September, for example.
6: We just had Bonnie Doon. It was a great success by all accounts.
5: And in amongst all that, always there's a door open for volunteers.
6: Yes, that's right. We have people cutting vegetables, serving hot sausages at the Bunnings.
5: But even at the market too.
6: Yeah, that's right. We need people on the stalls. Yeah.
5: On the stalls, but also volunteering to man to make people safe, to look, that kind of thing.
6: That's right. We've got high-vis people coming.
5: A what?
6: High-vis.
5: What is high-vis? It sounds like a music song.
6: It's high visibility.
5: Uniform.
6: Uniform, yeah.
5: But you always are looking for volunteers, is it?
6: Yeah, we need about 100.
5: Wow, for a market.
6: No, it's not just a market. It's a Love Lawson Festival.
5: Go on.
6: The whole of the, it's a petting farm. It's the library being open, the women's shed being open, the local businesses being open. We have Rosie Ravelston Bookshop, which is running music and story time, and the Story Garden, which is running a treasure hunt and all-day activities. And we have all the local businesses, like, you know, the cake shop and colour art in Springwood, providing prizes for our creatives. We've got young creatives.
5: Wow.
6: Yeah. We've got a an artist competition for children from grade 1 to grade 6.
5: What age is it, grade 1?
6: 6.
5: How beautiful.
6: And then from grade 7 to grade 10, which is...
5: I love you including the essential little ones.
6: Yeah, that's right.
5: In expressing themselves.
6: Well, the whole idea is to capture fauna of the Blue Mountains, an animal that has taken...
5: Oh, gee, that's beautiful.
6: ...their attention, and that they've been able to translate into a painting or a drawing.
5: That must be most wonderful to see the drawings that they do and the paintings.
6: Yeah, that's right.
5: And that essential encouraging them in public as little ones to be and show how they feel and are.
6: That's right. It's first come, first show for those who want to display their artwork.
5: What does that mean?
6: We have 24 frames, which are A4, and they need to submit them by 10th of October at the Story Garden Bookshop. It costs $10 to join this competition, and there are prizes.
5: The Story Garden Bookshop, is that in Lawson?
6: It's all at Lawson. This is the Love Lawson Festival.
5: Yeah, but that is in...
6: All at Lawson. Go on. One Badgerys Crescent.
5: Yep.
6: So that's North Lawson, and we're doing South Lawson as well.
5: Wow.
6: We're having activities in the Joy Anderson Hall for young people. They've got a console and lots of digital games, and they've got a beautiful lineup of musicians and singers. They've got Sophie Scora, McCarthy, Billy Parsons, Toa, FPOS Surcharge, and Joshua Lee McLean.
5: Is FPOS Surcharge a band?
6: Yes. Yeah.
5: Well,
6: it's a
5: fun
6: jam band.
5: Yeah.
6: So we are also proposing a lineup including Maisie and Alex, Joan Marshall, Joel Fox, Andy, Jimmy Carr Duo, A Heavy Petal, and Vinegar Hill.
5: Oh, is that all?
6: That's at the pub, you know. I was joking,
5: darling.
6: Yeah. Okay, so we had a lovely evening at Tacos and Tunes where Natalie Moss played.
5: What date is that?
6: We've already had it. That one.
5: Okay, beg
6: I'm
5: your
6: just
5: pardon.
6: Telling you.
5: Yeah, yeah, go on.
6: Okay, so the next one that we've got is the Bush Dance on the 19th of September from 5 to 9. All dances are called, so you don't need any prior knowledge. It's at the Lawson Mechanics Institute.
5: And it means that you can dance with yourself too. You don't necessarily have to have a partner because they're called.
6: Well, it's bush dancing. So
5: yeah.
6: Lawson Mechanics Institute is at 284 Great Western Highway in Lawson. The entry is $25, concession $15, under 12 free, meals and drinks available to purchase.
5: Yeah.
6: And we're having the Gang Gang's Bush Band, who is playing. We're having that as a festival fundraiser for the Love Lawson Festival on the 17th of October.
5: Can we just go back to the Mechanics Institute and that dance? I like about that is that it's line dancing and that you can all get up.
6: It's bush dancing.
5: Well, bush dancing, you know what I mean, is you're all welcome.
6: Yeah, everyone's welcome.
5: Yeah, that's beautiful.
6: Yeah. We've had some very successful fundraising so far. We did a pop-up shop at Skinner's Hardware and we did Bonnie Doon with Rust and Bone, which was good. Some of the comments were... great night, great band, a lot of fun. Bonnie Doon has such a powerful voice. It was a great gig. Those are some of the comments that we got feedback. And you can go to our website or our Facebook page. The website is www.lovelawsonfestival.com.au or you can even use www.lovelawsonfestival.com.
5: Yeah, what a wonderful joy. And you know, it's like I can see rainbows over Lawson because of all of the extraordinary work that's being done and the care and the joy, isn't it?
6: Yeah.
5: Of bringing something for everybody. And you can just come and be. You know, if it's at Love Lawson or if it's at any of these events, you can come to the bush dance and you can just be a part of it.
6: Exactly.
5: And take in the community, isn't it?
6: Yeah, that's right. And that's why we do the Bunnings barbecue because that's another fundraiser that we did on Father's Day and one previous to that. So it's a good fundraiser for us, but we need more. And we need volunteers. So the next option is the Gang Gang's Bush Dance at the Mill, 284 Great Western Highway on September the 19th.
5: And what is that?
6: That's the Bush Dance.
5: That's the Bush Dance, yeah. Okay, yeah, okay. That's at... The institute is on the right hand side as you're
6: going down,
5: going east towards Sydney.
6: Yeah.
5: What a lovely big hall.
6: It is
5: of joy and echo.
6: Yeah.
5: That you can come and dancing so important, isn't it?
6: Isn't it?
5: And what I like is that is starting at 5 o'clock.
6: Yes, goes through till 9.
5: And so we can bring the little ones.
6: Exactly.
5: That's beautiful.
6: Yeah.
5: And then we can go home at 7 or something.
6: You can.
5: Or we can stay the whole night.
6: Stay the whole night until 9. Yeah.
5: Tuck the little ones in somewhere on us. And, of course, you know, going to sleep amongst joyousness and dancing as a little one, how wonderful is that too?
6: It is. It is.
5: And so you have been working very hard.
6: Yes, that's right. We've got a committee and we've been working hard, having fortnightly meetings and on a weekday for those who can't make it on weekends. So basically we want to build and cultural environmental awareness. by increasing awareness and respect for First Nation people and encouraging stewardship of the World Heritage listed Blue Mountains environment.
5: Can I ask about that? When you say the World Heritage, that is bringing awareness to us about the flora and fauna.
6: Exactly.
5: Oh, lovely.
6: Yeah. Encourage community collaboration by creating opportunities for people to connect, volunteer together, develop partnerships and support local projects. Support community wellbeing by raising awareness of organisations assisting young people, people experiencing housing insecurity and others in need.
5: So well, you've got a very big agenda there, young lady, and a beautiful one of TRICARE. And so these events that you're holding are welcoming us and allowing us to be part of, and also us learning at the same time.
6: Yeah, it is. It's been a big learning curve for us as well.
5: As in committee, do you mean us?
6: As in the committee, yeah.
5: Yeah, go on.
6: And we had an open meeting for the public as well.
5: Yes.
6: So we invited members of the public to come to the Club Lawson. Club Lawson is also one of our sponsors, as is the hotel. So Hotel Lawson is running music on the day on October 17th. And so is Club Lawson offering activities like barefoot bowls.
5: Oh.
6: Yeah.
5: And as in green lawn.
6: Yes, that's right.
5: Oh, yeah. Go on.
6: And there's also a beard and mo show.
5: Oh, yeah, mo.
6: And we also have...
5: I love... That's got to be exciting. And may I just say, I have noticed that the gentlemen across the Blue Mountains in the last year or 2 years are all starting to carve some interest in their face, creating beards and moustaches. So what a good celebration that's going to be.
6: It is.
5: That's going to be, but that's going to be such fun.
6: Yeah.
5: I immediately get that, you know, that vision of Salvador Dali and his moustache, for example.
6: Exactly, yeah. So, we also have a number of interesting stalls. For example,
5: yes,
6: the Anglican Church Hall is going to be open, and we're going to do a clothing shop for adults. And also there's a market stall selling honey, and there's also a market stall selling ichai.
5: That it's honey lady?
6: Yes.
5: Yeah, Fifi.
6: Yes,
5: she
6: Fifi.
5: Has 90 hives, beehives, and she works them all herself, so that honey is not only pure and fabulous, it's Blue Mountains honey.
6: That's right. Everything is local to the Blue Mountains.
5: Everything, yeah, there you go. So everything at the market is local. How wonderful. Wow, you and your committee have done some.
6: It's not just a market. There are actually community groups as well that are joining us.
5: That is including the Anglican.
6: Like the Reconciliation Group, and also Suicide Prevention and Homelessness, and the Historical Society.
5: Oh. This is something we all should go to, just to have that, gain that with joy, but to gain the knowledge of the important parts of the community and how they're operating and how they care for us as whatever our circumstance might be. And as circumstances change all the time. So it's important for us to, for example, recognise and see what we can do for the homeless, for example.
6: Yeah, that's right.
5: And you're bringing that easily to us.
6: Yeah.
5: You know, in a market. Oh, that's most wonderful, goodest one.
6: Yeah. Well, it's not just a market. There are community groups as
5: I call
6: well
5: them,
6: being...
5: Yeah.
6: Advertised, and also there's a tiramisu cookies, cake, bubble tea.
5: Tiramisu is Italian cake, I think. Yeah.
6: Is it?
5: Okay, yeah. And yamo, if I might say.
6: Yeah.
5: But yeah, how extraordinary. How many in your committee, may I ask?
7: There's about 10 regulars, and then we've got people from the RFS and police and the fire brigade are going to be on display at the Lawson Bowling Club or Club Lawson. So the kids will be able to clamour over the implements that they've got.
5: Oh, yummo.
7: They may even be able to participate in a mock fire.
5: You know, and not just the little ones. I think there's some big ones who want to clamour over a bit of the fire engine stuff. And that it might be exciting, but it's also, again, that word, it's important. And that recognition of those who are volunteers, thank you very much, protecting us, particularly as summer's coming.
7: Exactly.
5: You know, that they are an incredible part of our community too.
7: Yeah. Now, apart from the treasure hunt at the Story Garden, there's going to be sort of a treasure hunt at the library as well. And, of course, the women's shed will be open behind the library.
5: Hang on, treasure hunt.
7: Yeah.
5: Yum. Oh. Is that for biggins too? I'm going to go in that.
7: It's designed for children because Story Garden is a children's bookstore and Rosie Ravelston is for the older ones.
5: Yeah, yeah. So, and so there'll be a little hunt for the little chappies to wander around and find things.
7: That's right.
5: How lovely.
7: Yeah.
5: Ain't that fun?
7: Yeah, it is.
5: You know. So go on.
7: There's also a petting farm, so we'll have animals in a zoo, sort of like little lambs and stuff like that, chooks and things like that.
5: That we can reach out and touch and have a talk to. Yeah. And again, that's so, you know, the sensation of reaching out and touching a little lamb, whether you're 150 or whether you're five, that the feeling of the care that you have in your hearts for them, that is, it's essential.
7: Yeah.
5: And, you know, particularly for the little ones, something they would never forget.
7: That's right.
5: Reaching out and touching a little chook or a lamb. How tender.
7: Yeah. It should be good.
5: Oh, better than good. Come on, get excited.
7: Get excited?
5: Yeah.
7: If anyone needs any further information or can't get what they're looking for on the Love Lawson website, they can email jasmine.lovelawson@gmail.com or laurie.lovelawson@gmail.com.
5: Laurie,
7: L-O-R-R-Y? No, L-A-U-R-I-E.
5: Ah.
7: .lovelawson@gmail.com.
5: Could you just, so thank you so much for bringing this together. And please thank those that are volunteering fortnightly, and that's just the meeting, not to mention the planning and keeping all of the strings twanging in tune. Yeah. And how much is involved in that is... we deeply, the community, I'm thanking you on behalf of the community, you and your committee and those that are volunteering in any way. How delightful and, again, how important for us to all gather and celebrate with each other and learn and support, you know, and particularly when you've got local businesses and making their own work, for example, or you're buying their veggies or whatever it is you're doing, and you can have conversation with them.
7: Exactly, yeah.
5: And learn, ask questions about something that you might want to know, and they've got the answers because it's their product.
7: Exactly, yeah.
5: What a celebration, young lady.
7: It is a celebration. It's a festival.
5: It's a festival, and let's get dressed up.
7: You can dress up, yeah.
5: Yeah, and put your glad rags.
7: Exactly.
5: Your snazzy, get snazzy.
7: Exactly.
5: And come and dance. So that is on...
7: October the 17th.
5: October 17th.
7: It starts at about 9 in the morning. We're having a welcome to country.
5: Yummo.
7: And then we're doing all those activities in North Lawson, mainly in the morning.
5: North Lawson, where at?
7: Badgerys Crescent and the library.
5: Yes.
7: Loftus Street and the Club Lawson with the lawn bowls. And then we have the music happening at the pub, and then we have music at the Mid-Mountains Neighbourhood Centre, and that's for the young people. And yep. They have consoles and zine making.
5: Oh, yeah.
7: And
5: yeah.
7: Badge making and all kinds of activities for young people.
5: I must say, I'm quite blown away by the exquisite range of festival that you're bringing together in 2 days. I'm suggesting, goodest listeners, pack your bags Friday night, go down, stay on Saturday night, and be part of the Sunday too.
7: Yes, because Sunday is our regular Magpie Up style market,
5: yeah.
7: Which is run at the public school.
5: Yeah. Can I thank you so much for coming in and
7: thank
5: sharing?
7: Thank you so much for having me, Kat.
5: My honour. And as I say, and those around you that are volunteering their time and their thoughts and their care and their organising, to thank them too for bringing splendiferousness to the mountains. Thank you. Please do come again. Please keep sharing. Thank you so much.
7: Thank you, Kat.
5: Love and joy, young lady.
8: The gold stereo stretches out the sound, turns the plates until they're rounded. The old that you know gets closer to the ground, closer to the things you found. And for

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The old cap, the geezer, the 15-second teaser.

Tender is the mangle, the science diet, the ivory tangle, and all goes away. Each and every stinking day, I'm getting

Oh, darlings, how extraordinary is this mob in Lawson running these amazing range of events, including the Bush Dance on the 19th and the big one coming up in October. Look up www.lovelawsonfestival. A festival of celebration for every mob, the old'uns and the young'uns, darlings. Good morning. It's 25 to 10. Been most delightful to have your company. Let us play something a bit more snazzy than that.

0: Oh, darlings, this mostest good morning. Tis a Tuesday morn. Tis a good looking catchy. Tis a 11:15. The day has unfolded. The morning. Your second cup of coffee, I hope, is just tickling the little ferns at the edge of your nose with delight, and that you are, you know, well pressing on into the day. Can I suggest that when we're born, and I have two most wonderfulest gentlemen here at the mics too, the lovely Reuben and the lovely Dave, and they are from the Men's Mental Health Show, this essential show for all of us to lend an ear to, in particular us as women, if I may, for all of us to gather the technical wisdoms, and I mean by that those things that we can apply in every day to and with each other, and that we're all walking together in the same exquisite pathway. When we're born, I'm suggesting that when we laugh, we're singing, and that we're born with this exquisite tune, this unique tune of laughter in our hearts, and it's our signature tune, and that it's across the world 9 billion different signature laughters of joy, and that we're born with dancing our own. When we walk, that's us dancing, and we all have our own unique dance. And so those things are saying to you, express yourself in. If the bell's ringing for you to paint or draw or polish little stones, or do it, and don't have anybody else's permission. Darlings, it's most good morning. How wonderful to have you here. Lovely Reuben.
1: Morning.
0: Goodest one. Talk to me.
1: I haven't got much of a voice today, Rob.
0: Oh, it sounds a bit saucy.
1: Yeah.
0: A bit naughty.
1: It is.
0: You know, which I rather like.
1: Yeah, maybe the husky thing's a new thing for me.
0: Yeah.
1: Hopefully it stays around, maybe. Looking forward to today's show. It's great to get new guests on.
0: Yeah.
1: And, you know, we've got some heavy content today and some content close to home on my end as well. I'm not sure about Patty's end, but it'll be great to have a chat and pull some things apart.
0: With what I think happened was we women in the centuries of suppression, we turned to each other and cried and laughed and held each other. But you gentlemen had such a dreadful pattern to be taught over the sentence. And by the way, grow up and stop crying and don't be. And so you were taught from when you were exquisite little ones to not express yourself.
1: Mm.
0: And now you are, and it's such a celebration.
2: Good morning.
0: Good morning, young man.
2: How are you? Dave, yeah, thank you for having me. Dave.
0: Yeah.
2: Looking forward to joining the show today with Reuben.
0: And your field is, or other than you being a good-looking chappy?
2: Oh, okay.
0: And your I've got taste.
1: That field's enough. Good-looking guy and a husky voice. That's all you need on a Tuesday morning.
0: Darlings, we're turning it all off now and running away with each other.
2: I'm launching into I suppose you'd just call it lived experience space, just with my own little thing to join the army of other people that are in this space, just sharing in my story, just taking as many opportunities as I can as this thing slowly takes shape in recovery for sort of 10 years myself, and just trying to turn that into a deliverable resource that's really practical for people that are either starting their journey or might be returning to their journey or in the middle of it.
0: And the extraordinary, how it is for men, and I'm thinking particularly the young'uns, 12 to 15, and the sense that they're getting lost in knowing how to identify themselves these days, because it's changing, isn't it?
2: Mm-hmm.
0: That how it is that you are, and you having that essential courage to share, how important do you think that is?
2: Look, it's been key for me, I think. We're still very much, I think everyone would agree, that's accessed mental health services. It's a young industry. It really is in terms of medical science and that sort of thing. So, and there's lots of different modalities. It can be very confusing for some people because it's not like taking a Panadol.
0: Asking you to help heal you.
2: So that's
0: with guidance.
2: Yeah, and that's where I'm really seeing. For me, I'm excited about the lived experience, peer support, lived and living experience. There's a few terms out there in the industry, for want of a better term.
0: Is that peer support being of others?
2: Yeah, I mean they're all similar sort of things that are going on. That some people would say there's formal training, you know, would make you a peer support worker. There's lived experience people. It's a wonderful space. It's very dynamic. It's growing exponentially. So for me, I'm excited about, you know, I've done quite a bit of work on myself.
0: Yes.
2: I've worked a little bit now in the mental health space, and I where I want to help out is to hold space for people that might be look a little bit confused, a little bit discombobulated, not quite sure. They know that they need something, but yes, they've tried something.
0: And the importance of us recognising just that we are.
2: Yeah.
0: I love that word, discombobulated. That's most beautiful.
2: Yeah.
0: And so, Reuben, is it... how important is it that... Or no... We all are born to have to do work, are we not, on ourselves?
2: Mm.
0: And how important is it that we recognise, or how do we recognise that as a man, that we need to do that sort of work?
1: I think for a lot of men, there's a lot of emphasis put on physical health. And there seems to be a bit of a disconnection with the idea that physical health, mental health has a lot to contribute to each other.
0: Say that again, that's so important.
1: It's important to take just as much emphasis in your recovery and your journey with your mental health as it is hitting the gym and getting a PB or lifting.
0: You know what, that's knocked me out because that is so powerful and it's an applicable wisdom.
1: And it's also like a good way to look at the maintenance of mental health and that needing to show up every day and work every day at it is how you get progress. The same way it is with your physical health. If you stop working on it, you'll stop seeing progress. There's no difference with your mental health.
0: Oh, that is just absolutely true in every way, isn't it? And it's something I think that we never stop doing, you know. I'll never grow old. I'm not old. I'll grow, but I won't grow old.
2: Mm.
0: And you become more. It gets more brilliant.
1: Yeah.
0: As you press on, but there's always, no matter whatever you want to call yourself in terms of age, that essential recognition of working on yourself. You know, I had a lady just recently, I was helping her out of a lift because she was shaky, old lady, I shouldn't say that, lady, and she screamed at me in front of many people in public, how dare I, who did I think I was, and I went home and I realised she was a teacher of mine because she was showing me how fortunate I was to not be. You know, like that. So you gentlemen are bringing a most important technical knowledge.
1: Yeah. And it's hard work, you know. It's every day you've got to show up. And I think if you start
0: for yourself.
1: For yourself. And that's the key there is if you've got negative internal talk or you don't have a lot of pride in what you're doing or you easily beat yourself down, it can be really hard to stay consistent on that journey because it's just you versus you. So if you're the one that's putting you down constantly, you'll never just keep pushing through and be able to get real progress, I guess.
0: And so, Dave, what it is, I think, is this chatter goes on whether you're aware, whilst you're aware of it or not.
2: Correct.
0: And it's the hearing of the chatter and solving that.
2: Absolutely, and getting, you know, as Reuben's alluded to, with your, you know, if you showed externally some of the wounds that you'd go to a doctor and you'd or a physio. You know, if you tore a ligament, you know, there's a process there. You can see it. There's some bruising that's coming out.
1: Yep.
0: You can see it.
2: I think there's
1: if only you could ice, rest, and elevate your mental health.
2: 100%. Yeah. But be able to have people see that.
1: Yeah.
2: And they go, you know, they see you limping.
1: Yeah.
2: And we don't get to do that.
1: Right. Unless it's like, take me seriously.
2: Yeah, you know, they sort of ask a question and then they get to see the limp because they hear it in your voice.
1: Yeah.
2: You
1: know? Right.
0: And so listening. Lending that ear.
1: Yeah, and I think that's been one of the benefits of the peer space, you know, yourself, me, Patty, that's our role in work as well. We're all peer support workers and lived experience workers, and that mixed with the clinical supports as well has been really great and some really good outcomes. So, you know, we realise as peer support workers that we don't know everything. We can provide some great support, but we don't know everything, and that's where somebody else can step in. So it's really like this holistic healthcare around mental health. Every cog needs to be turning for it to all work well.
0: As in a car. And also, if I may, when you're talking about listening, I suggest we've got three ears.
1: Mm.
0: We've got the two that we hear through, and our heart is our third ear. And that listening is lending the ear of your heart to another. And what you do on your extraordinary show too is you speak truths, whether they're pretty or they're not.
1: Right.
0: And how essential that is for all. Darlings, stay tuned. It is nearly time for these extraordinary men, these gentlemen, if I may say, and I mean that as gentle men, to come and share in such a essential and necessary way for all of us, goddess women, also for, please, and there's joy, and there's some good music, and a titter and a giggle, but yeah, us as all walking together. Should be a song we should break out into.
2: Yeah. That's catchy.
0: Goddess ones. Do stay tuned. It is, and thank you so much for lending your ear to Radio Blue Mountains 89.1 and the wonder, in the wonder of it. There's a touch of magic in every day. For everyone, just keep your eye peeled. It might be a little butterfly or a moth or, you know, a little one wandering past you and giving you a smile. Goodest ones, sending you lots of magic and dance on.
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0: Tis the news nearly upon us. Thank you for lending an ear. And I'm seeing your joy and a touch of naughtiness, darlings.

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1: National Radio News.
2: Hello, I'm Laura Devoy. The Defence Minister says the ADF is now a better place to work. New figures show in the 2025-26 financial year, the Australian Defence Force enlisted more than 8,100 personnel, the highest intake in 16 years. There are now more than 64,000 full-time and permanent staff. And the separation rate, that is the number of people choosing to leave, was the lowest it's been in 15 years. Richard Miles told News 24 a number of innovative practices like pop-up recruitment centres have proven effective.
3: What we've also done though is that the recruitment time frame, that is the time from when you seek to join the ADF to when you're putting on a uniform, to be clear, it is still too long, but we have brought that down significantly since coming to government, and particularly in areas where we really need people, in trades where there are gaps. So we're pulling people through that process faster.
2: The ACT government says it's introducing a nation-leading package of gaming reforms. FPOS and ATM cash withdrawals at venues with poker machines will be banned. Pokies operating hours will be reduced. Poker machine authorisations will be limited to 1,000 by 2045, and account-based cashless gaming will be mandatory. The ACT government says in the nation's capital, one in six adults experience at least one form of gambling harm from their own gambling, someone else's, or the continued effects of earlier gambling. A strategy has been put forward to provide Australians overseas a clear pathway back home. Shannon Kirkwood reports.
4: Independent not-for-profit organisation Global Australians says of the 1 million Australians who live and work overseas, 90% want to return home at some point, but the majority are facing too many challenges in making the move. The organisation says as skilled migration numbers are debated, the federal government should be turning its attention to better supporting Australians overseas who want to return. CEO Kate McQuesten says other nations are taking such action. She says the implementation of a comprehensive global talent and skills strategy will enable those Australians seeking to return home the opportunities to help build domestic capability.
2: A 12-year-old boy has concluded a 540-kilometre trek to the nation's capital, securing funds to support seriously ill children in regional Australia. Dusty Langby walked from Warren in New South Wales to Parliament House in Canberra, raising more than $500,000 in support of Little Wings. The charity supports families across regional New South Wales, Queensland and the ACT access specialist healthcare. The schoolboy has met with Prime Minister Anthony Albanese today, where another $1 million was announced for his fundraising efforts. Saudi officials say 13 civilians were injured in ballistic missile and drone attacks launched by the Iran-backed Houthis. The Saudi-led coalition, which supports the Yemeni government, says the strikes targeted civilian infrastructure and caused minor to moderate injuries and damage. Meantime, the Houthis say they have also seized two islands in the southern Red Sea. The United States Supreme Court has rejected President Donald Trump's bid to restrict mail-in ballots for the upcoming midterm elections. The Trump administration wanted states to submit lists of eligible voters to an online portal, and the Postal Service could refuse to deliver ballots to states which didn't comply. Election officials say it would have been impossible to overhaul the voting system before the midterms in November. Turning to sport, the New Zealand Pro is back on the World Surf League calendar. After the success of the inaugural event this year, the WSL and New Zealand government have confirmed Manu Bay will be a stop on the championship tour in 2027.
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8: Welcome to the Men's Mental Health Show on Radio Blue Mountains. It's the 15th of September and a top of 20 up here today. Our special guest today, Mr. Dave Oliver, a lived experience professional, former Lifeline crisis supporter and a peer worker for male survivors of childhood sexual abuse. Some pretty heavy content on the way today, I'm assuming. And if anybody needs some support afterwards, we'll have some numbers on our Facebook page you can call also. Dave, welcome to the show, my friend.
9: Thanks, Ruben.
8: Yeah, it's good to see you. And it's going to be fascinating to hear about your journey and where you've been and I guess what you're going to do now in life.
9: Thank you. Yeah, looking forward to sharing.
8: Thank you, my friend. And Paddy, welcome back.
10: Ruben, how you going, mate?
8: Yeah, good, man. It's good to see you guys.
10: Yeah, likewise. It's been, I think it's been a few weeks since I've been on. Yeah.
8: A little sabbatical, but you're back and
10: just hectic.
8: Refreshed.
10: Hectic.
8: Yeah.
10: Life. Yeah. But, well, it's that time of the month, right? It's that World Suicide Prevention Day, Are You Okay Day, lots of wellbeing events on. Got Mental Health Month in October as well, with lots of events coming up. So lots of planning. But, you know, it's always kind of – I was at a high school wellbeing event a couple of weeks ago. So these were, you know, year 7 to year 12, and just amazing to see young people speak so openly about anxiety and and how much awareness they have. I did a kind of trivia for treats activity, and they were just nailing every kind of question, like answering every question I had and smashing it. Like it's so incredible when I reflect back to our age group at that point where it just wasn't that conversation at all, you know, like – So it's pretty. It gives me so much hope and motivation, energy for the future. Yeah,
8: sure. Yeah, I mean, young people they know so much, right? It's more about filtering out some of those things. They've got access to every bit of information that ever existed. Like, imagine what you would have been like at school if you had that all in your pocket. Like,
10: yeah,
8: I can only imagine. I would probably be just as bad as accessing it all day and be on it and be on all the apps. And it's tempting. It's there and it's connection.
10: Yeah.
8: Yeah.
10: Yeah.
8: Dave, tell us a little bit about your story. I guess, you know, I've read a bit about your story and your recovery journey, but tell us, I guess, why you're here today.
9: Yeah, mate. Look, I think for me, it's I'm just trying to translate. I've just ticked across 10 years of recovery, and obviously not to be confused with, you know, 10 years of continual sobriety or anything like that. But my journey since first day into treatment at facility in Sydney. Was 10 years ago, and look, for me, I guess having worked at the coalface for a bit now, 8 years with Lifeline, I've just gone back into joining the overnight team with one of the Lifeline centres in Sydney, having just come out of a peer support role and programs coordination role with Samson, which you've mentioned. It's just a little bit of, you'll probably pick up in my energy. I'm a little bit bullheaded, a little bit of frustration, anger, you know, shame about how we're still losing a lot of people through the gaps and how I see, I'm constantly saying myself, I could do more for this person, I could do more for this person. And that sort of, without, I really want to steer clear of being, you know, known to babble off clinical terms, but brief intervention, whatever you want to call it, that just that space to provide a bit of structure to people who've said, look, please don't mention mental health care plans to me, please don't mention counselling, I don't want to hear any more about psychiatrists or, you know, ADHD, whatever, I just want to bloody talk to someone. Right. So my goal is to the journey to this point, I suppose the reason why I'm up here talking today is just to share a bit about what I'm trying to do and just be another man in the army of this wonderful group of people that are out there already, peer workers and lived experience people, but maybe bringing a bit of my own flavour to it, to just hold space for people. So the journey is all about that. More specifically, country kid out in central west New South Wales, out in Cowra, wonderful, you know, late 80s, early 90s experience out there, loving family, a couple of older sisters, you know, Lachlan River, Wangler Dam, soccer.
10: Beautiful area.
9: Rugby league. Yeah. Oh, lucky, you know, great. Just wonderful. You know, grew up in the rugby club, dad, former player, coach, president, patron, you know, grandfather was mayor of Cowra, right, for a time there, was integral in the, you know, getting all of the Japanese gardens and the war cemetery together. So very lucky. I have just an amazing upbringing. Very fortunate to be one of those kids that was lucky enough. Dad's was the Toyota dealer for many years, so we were lucky enough to head off to boarding school in Sydney. Had that experience in Sydney. And then, you know, just got into sport and living life after there. But as we're here talking about mental health, unfortunately, I've carried the burden of some significant things. One being a survivor of child sexual abuse between the ages of 9 and 11, out there in Cowra from someone outside of my family, a perpetrator outside of my family. So that's probably the genesis of me launching into deploying, you know, a whole lot of coping mechanisms that led me to have some significant challenges over some key developmental parts of my life, which led me to requiring very serious acute, rehab style treatment twice. I'm one of the fortunate ones to have survived some pretty toxic behaviour that I deployed to deal with the pain that was going on inside of me.
8: Mm. How did that painful, unfair event that occurred, from what I'm hearing to ongoing for quite a few years, how did that change the trajectory of what childhood was like for you, or what road did you take after that you can look back on now and go, that would have been different if that hadn't happened to me?
9: Yeah, I mean, if you look at it from having worked in for survivors and Mate Support Network for SAMHSA, you know, the leading organisation that supports male survivors, and to have seen their leading practitioner talk about what happens and how young boys can be coerced and manipulated and groomed. If you look at it, it was this perfect storm of two older sisters. They got to have the boarding school experience as well. So I was 9. Both my sisters had headed off to Sydney. So my two mates were gone. Dad was working very, very hard, selling, you know, cars to try and put kids through boarding school. Mum was in the middle of that, running around. I was a very, if you picture a little blonde-haired 80s kid running around, I was up every tree, on every bike, you know, knocking on every door. I was just, and look, it was the perfect storm was, I was a kid that was left with lots of energy and a disconnection with my two sisters had gone away. And my perpetrator obviously stepped into a role where, you know, I got a lot of attention. And the rest is history from what happened there. And from a trajectory perspective, from what I've learnt, it is the psychiatry behind it. There is a lot of developmental trauma that goes on physically in the brain. So actually the brain actually develops physically completely differently.
10: Yeah, exactly. And that's what I want to hear more about, the person you are today, right? Mm. Because we know experiences shape us, but they don't define us.
9: Yeah.
10: And I guess that's what I'd love to know, the person you are today as a result of what you've been through, that then gives you that energy and that need to give, because I think it's an amazing ability. Mm. It's one ability to get through it, right? But it's another ability to then use it to then help other people.
9: It was at the facility where I received some treatment. They have a program called Changes, which is a deep psychotherapy program in the second week of the 3-week program there. It was when a therapist grabbed me in sort of a meditative sort of state where you go through a couple of processes. And the answer to that, Patty, was that it was the first time that someone had grabbed me and helped me understand that what I was actually trying to do was go back and revisit the 9-year-old boy.
10: Yeah.
9: And to revisit him and to reparent him and to hold him and explain to him in my own terms and to bring him into my soul and my heart and let him know that, you know, this wasn't anyone's fault, you know, that this is something that happened to you. It shouldn't have happened to you. Mm. You know, mum and dad did their best. This perpetrator did, you know, what they did. And it's very common. Lots of other men and boys have had to go through this. And we know that if you and I come back together and do a bit of this healing work together, I can become whole and I can repair some of these things. So my goal is to be a very practical tool for men to hear that story, to not be anyone's therapist, not replace, you know, some work that they might need to go through with some highly trained mental health professionals, but to tell them what that process feels like. And it was like the click of a finger.
10: Yeah.
9: There was a moment where I was like, okay, I'm starting to understand myself, what's happened, what I did to myself with drugs and alcohol and food and sex and all that sort of stuff. The running away from, you know, that boy. And it was an automatic 180 turn to a walking towards, back towards that young boy to come home.
10: Wow. Mm. Yeah. And I think so much of that, because you said that at the very beginning about not wanting to replace clinical and all, and just, to me, that is connection, right? And half the thing about people who've been through a trauma or been through an event in life where they've required healing is connection with the person that's going to help guide you on that.
9: Correct.
10: And that doesn't necessarily, like you said, it doesn't have to be clinical. It doesn't have to be a diagnosis or a particular pathway. It's just about a connection to life.
9: Absolutely.
10: Yeah.
9: Yeah, understanding yourself through some lived experience, sharing, especially for men.
10: Mm.
9: I think we have that, like if you walked onto a building site, you know, like a dad might tell his, you know, an older retiring builder father might say to his son, listen, mate, the best thing you can do is go find the bloke that looks like he's really good at hanging doors, stand with him for a couple of days, you know, learn how to do it properly, you know, ask some questions, you know, don't worry about going to TAFE, and, you know, like you'll learn better if you just stand with that bloke and he'll show you how to hang a door properly for a few days.
10: Yeah.
9: And that's only through standing beside someone who's done it, you know.
10: Yeah.
9: You can't learn it on a whiteboard. You can't learn it, you know, sitting opposite a doctor. And that's for me, I've found that, and it's been really interesting, I suppose, where I'm fortunate for my own, if we call it career development, where I work within the Lifeline crisis support model, where we don't share anything about ourselves, where we don't share our name, any part of our journey or story at all.
10: Yeah.
9: Which I found quite interesting. When I signed up to do Lifeline, I did this massive data dump. I'll never forget. The trainer there, it really cut me in half. You know, I sort of walked in and I've done this and I'm a survivor of this and I'm sexuality battle that and da da da da da. And she just very politely said, well, that's lovely, David, but Lifeline's doing Lifeline work. It's got nothing to do with you.
10: How
11: sobering.
9: Oh, it was very sobering. For a kid that was waving a lot of flags and needed a lot of attention and I was still coming to terms. I mean, that was, you can probably pick up, I'm fairly well presented and this is what I want to do. And that was a lot of my coping, was telling people my story and for better or worse. So to have that model of care, to go to peer support type work where, and I got to help under the guidance of the senior practitioner at Samson, we got to develop a peer model, literally P-E-E-R. And the middle of that model are the two words of engage and empathize, the two E's that we use at Samson. And it's just lovely, that sort of circular asking questions, asking permission to share, you know, resonating, sitting with someone in their story, sharing in part of your journey, and then having that magic happen. You sort of go another level down, you engage and empathize a bit more, and we're on this tree branch over here, and we can talk a bit about the family unit, then we're talking about sexuality, then we're talking about substance abuse, and the magic that happens in that engage and empathize, very, very different. So I guess that's where my sort of friction and my own sort of convictions coming from is I'm like, okay, well, on a Lifeline call, I can't reach out to this person. I can provide support in that model. I've had the peer support model, which is I can dive right in and do that work. So there's something sort of part of me that wants to be able to sit in the middle of both. To be able to sort of help people when they are in crisis, but also then be able to step in and say, well, do you want to hear a bit about my story?
10: Yeah.
9: And how I've sort of spent the last 10 years trying to get out of that quagmire.
10: And that's where the hope comes from, right?
9: Correct.
10: I think that's really good, and I think it is, and that's growth in all that stuff where you're exploring and hearing other people's journeys. That's where the growth happens, essentially.
11: I guess you've got to a place now where you're giving to others and you're supporting others, but you mentioned you've been on this journey for 10 years now, so what does that journey look like for you? How has getting to this point looked?
9: Look, early days for me, it was I mean, it's. I'm careful when I talk about this stuff because it sounds a bit silly, but I ended up being, at the age of 17, so look, abused at 9, went to boarding school at 12, little country boy, big private school in Sydney, one of the big, most prestigious ones there in Bellevue Hill. I mean, I ended up head prefect of that school at the age of 17. Tracking back and doing a lot of therapy on that, captain of the first 15, captain of rowing, captain of all the rugby teams as I was coming through. I mean, there was a very scared, discombobulated, confused and conflicted young boy that was using sport and leadership and waving a lot of flags and seeking approval.
11: It almost goes a step above masking, right?
9: It's 100%.
11: You're performing.
10: People
9: say overachieving. Well, I certainly wasn't in the classroom.
10: Is it people pleasing?
9: People pleasing. You know, this sort of perfectionism. I mean, I was. Yeah, it was. It's funny. I could say there was this Jekyll and Hyde version of me where I talk about the analogy I use sometimes, or the story I tell is about. Remember, you jumped on the school bus when you were going away to school camp, and you'd have you either ran up the back of the bus to be with the kids with their shirts untucked and the, you know, that had the bubble gum and the naughty, or you're up the front of the bus, you know, trying to please the teachers. And I talk about this one. I call him Stephen, you know, and there was Stephen, the type of kid that could sit in the middle of the bus. He'd just walk on with his backpack. His shirt was half untucked. You know, some of the girls liked him. Most of the boys thought he was cool. He always got B or B plus, you know. His parents were sort of local business people. You know, life was easy. You know, he sort of went to university, he becomes an accountant, lives a fairly sort of easy life. Like, I even remembered back at that age, I was like, why isn't life easy like that for me? I was so hypervigilant as a young kid. You know, I had to be bad or great. You know, like, I just could not be Stephen in the middle of the school bus. I just couldn't be the easygoing kid.
11: Yeah.
9: I was just had to be on. From the minute I wake up, I just had to be so aware, and it does track back to the psychiatry behind what I've learned about being a survivor and being part of a certain family unit and all these sorts of different contributing factors. So I'm quite fascinated by it all, and that's when I love when I sit with other men and they go, well, here's a bit of my story, and you can see it straight away. Without even being a therapist, you're like, oh, there's so much of me in this bloke and this bloke in me. And that's when you get to go, well, I can tell you a little bit about that, that and that, and sort of what this journey's looked like. So sort of to extend from that, it's been early days for me, my recovery. I mean, I tried to start a thing called Recovery Now 3 days out of my first... I hadn't even done recovery yet. And I came out, I wanted to be the head prefect of recovery.
10: Yeah.
9: I mean, I look back at it now and it's so embarrassing. But there was obviously something inside of me that's like, you've actually got something here you can probably give back. Or it might have been... this is the way that you're going to heal yourself, is to just try and help others straight away. Or maybe it was still a distraction.
10: A bit of both. People bit pleasing, of a passion whatever, there as well. Yeah. You know,
9: but I'm here and I'm alive, and it's got me to this point now where I can look back and go, a little bit of a problem, but now it's rooted much more in this genuine, authentic, actually, I've, for whatever reason, signing up to Lifeline 8 years ago and saying, you know, becoming sort of friends with the CEO of Samson and hassling him to sort of eventually get a job there. And I sort of think, well, it's played out how it's played out. It's never perfect, but I'm here now. And I think I've got this really great little set of tools in my tool belt. And it's that, I call it I've read a lot about the protege effect, about a lot of people that talk about it, the message lands when the student becomes the teacher, when the whatever, I don't know if you've heard that term before. It's sort of, some people really pick up something when they have to teach it.
10: Yeah, yeah.
9: And I learned that with rugby. I was really, really fortunate. Early 2000s, I got to, through a rugby connection, when Eddie Jones took over from Rod McQueen with the Wallabies, I got to go in and work with the high-performance unit. Eddie wanted a second video analyst. He was a paralysis by analysis type rugby coach. So I got to go and work at the Australian Rugby Union. And what it did for my, because I'm a very average sort of a front rower, tight head prop, played some, you know, just basic rugby, good schoolboy rugby and some club rugby in Sydney.
10: Yeah.
9: But when I started sitting in the Wallaby team meetings and watching Eddie talk about the Wallabies and picking apart the game that he used to, and then have to cut the video and that sort of stuff, it just, I was like, I had no idea that this actually went on the rugby field.
10: Yeah.
9: And I found that with recovery, the more that I sit opposite people, go to the next peer support thing, I just immerse myself in stuff, and I hear these wonderful people that have been in peer work for so many years now talk about their experience and how they deploy their skills and, you know, the frameworks and how we need to, it needs to be safe and you've got to be careful about this and peer drift and all that sort of stuff. And I walk away from it going, this is really cool. And but I walk away going, I understand so much more about myself.
10: Yeah.
9: So I'm sort of like, I don't know, maybe some guys that have wanted to get fit, go and do their cert for fitness. You know, because I think, well, bugger it. What's the quickest way to lose 10 kilos? May as well go and be a fitness trainer, and then I'm in the gym every day. You know, I feel like I'm doing the same sort of thing.
10: Yeah. What about, do you think there's particular, because we know child sexual abuse happens across both, like, genders, but do you think there's particular barriers that make it hard for males to come out and talk about it?
9: Yeah, I mean, it's such a, this is where I get a bit angry and fired up. I wish I could explain it. I don't know. Even having worked for, you know, the leading organisation for 4 years, it's 20 I forget now the correct number, 23 years is the average length of
10: disclosure. Yeah, because that's men. Yeah.
9: It's one in five men. So if you look at the population stats, I chat GPT'd it the other day. There's more than a million men alive right now of adult age walking the streets of Australia who are survivors of childhood sexual abuse. Yeah. And what we know about, you know, everyone's different. Everyone has their own way that they've responded and reacted. But what we know, some of the key behavioural patterns that play out as a result of being a survivor. If you look at what's going on with alcoholism, with domestic violence, drug use, addiction, and that sort of stuff, you go into the jails. You hear some of the statistics that come out of there. I'm sure if you put an anonymous ballot up in all of the jails, I reckon 80% or more would probably tick the yes box that they're a survivor.
10: Yep.
9: And we're just jamming them into jails, you know, rather than, you know, we've got one organisation. Even I think 7 years ago, we had the Royal Commission into Childhood Sexual Abuse. We've still only got one organisation that's still a little bit scattered state-based in Samson. You know, they still are not federally funded, which is outrageous, absolutely outrageous. If you think about, that's the genesis of a lot of what's going on for men who are really struggling with their mental health and taking 20 odd years to disclose.
10: Who
11: have you found are the first people that a man will disclose what has happened to them to? Is it a clinical space, or is it a trusted person? Is it a wife, a husband, a partner?
9: Interesting. And I know that's I like to plug Samson a lot, as you're probably picking up, but they also support people who support survivors. And I know that the workshops that they do, I don't think it's a perfect science. I probably couldn't answer, but just the fact that it takes that long to extract. But like for me, it was that literal, I was 18 years or something, but it was that grabbing their hands and saying, mate, something has happened to you. You're not telling us something.
10: Mm-hmm.
9: You know, it's not that you grew up in Cowra and, you know, coming to the city was a bit hard, you know. What is it? And that was in that process that I went through to finally have someone grab my hands and say, there is something here. It's either this, that, or whatever. And a lot of men just collapse. They really do. And they finally fail. So it hasn't sort of answered your question, I think, but it would be wide-ranging.
10: But it is probably the most important thing to come out of today's episode is how do we as a community respond, and we spoke a bit about that before the episode, before we went on air, but how do we respond when someone does disclose? Because that's going to be the key point. That's how we make someone feel like they can keep talking.
9: Yeah.
10: Because if we then kind of meet that with something that's either dismissing or shameful or...
11: Mm-hmm. Even like too much poor you is...
10: Yeah, that's
11: be
10: right.
11: Too much,
10: yeah.
11: Right? Because they've had that...
10: 100%.
11: You know, the internal dialogue their whole life. Like, this correct. Shouldn't have happened. Like...
10: Yeah.
11: What's wrong with me? And then, so if people just keep reaffirming that, they're kind of stuck in that mud, I guess, for want of a better word.
9: And it's long. It's a long time. You know, like to carry that backpack around, and you're carrying it every day. I went to bed. I mean, you imagine what an all boys boarding school was like. You know, for 6 years to get into the bed, and it was a mixed. So that particular school. Quite often some of the bigger boarding schools have one house per age group, but ours, the smaller boarding schools, so you had 12-year-olds up to 18-year-olds, all in the one thing, all mucking different areas of the house and stuff like that. But open showers, you know, nudity, all of the hyper-masculine, homophobic language, you know, that was just the throwaway lines of it. So I had to sort of, so every day, it's so...
10: What a tough place to find your identity, right?
9: Well, like, yeah, and that it's so true. And it's,
11: and you worked so hard too, from the sounds of what you were involved in, like being captains of the of the rugby team and stuff. Like you were right in amongst it all.
9: Yep. And what an amazing container for that experience to play. Like I had, you know, that school and some of the teachers and the staff and the parents in particular... And the experience that my parents got to have coming to Sydney to be, it was such an amazing place, you know, although there is a lot of shit that gets, sorry for the language, a lot of mud that gets thrown at the private school system, but great school, wonderful people, you know, the co-curricular staff and the parents that helped take care of me and stuff. So I was very blessed. It's probably part of the reason why I really sort of survived and thrived and through the process of having to disassociate a bit and just move on and push on and make something of, you know, just this kid that was just running around and just so hypervigilant. And a lot of men say that when I say to them, it feels like the treadmill was on eight at a speed of 9, incline 8 at a speed of 9 for a long time.
11: Yeah.
9: You can just slowly but surely turn that incline off, turn the speed off and step off the bloody thing.
11: Sure.
9: And you know that feeling when you've been on a treadmill for a while and the world's really unstable?
11: Yeah.
9: Because you're not used to that feeling. Yeah. You're like, I'm supposed to be, you know, why is the everything calm, looking calm like it's moving
11: scary,
9: toward?
11: Right?
9: Yeah. I'm used to, from the moment I wake up, I'm on, you know, and I'm looking, I'm hyper aware to what's going on. What are the cool kids doing? What do the teachers want me to do? How do I sort of meet in the middle? How do I put this performance on?
11: Mm.
9: And it's, you know, even my professional career, I've in the workforce for, I mean, I wrote it all up the other day. It will make your head spin, you know, 20 odd years in the workforce. I think I've had 29 different employers and 31 different roles. Mm. Like it's literally, that's the number.
11: Yeah.
9: Through hospitality, sports management, working at the Australian Rugby Union, you know, all sorts of different things, landscape gardening, you know. I mean, it's just, it makes your head spin. I just get so tired. But it is the textbook. It's almost like I'm this, like, you could put me up as the poster child.
10: Yeah.
9: You
10: know, I was going to say, is that because when everything stops and goes calm, the noise, so to speak, so the trauma gets louder? And so then it's about, okay, I need to distract myself now. I need to change. I need to mix this up because this is coming back. And it's almost, I'm guessing it's almost like a neural pathway that your brain's created to help with surviving, right?
9: Absolutely. Like, I mean, I can only imagine if all of my employers, you've got them into a room, they'd all say, unbelievable at interview.
10: Yeah.
9: You know, fantastic for the first 3 months. And then we had a staff party or whatever. And they were like, all of a sudden he's naked on the roof.
11: Yeah.
9: You know what I mean?
11: Like, I just got flashbacks to that all or nothing mentality with you on the school bus. You're either at the back or you've been quiet and you've been good. Like, there's no in between.
9: Absolutely.
11: You can't just have a couple quiet drinks at the Christmas party. It's the roof.
9: And I'm going back as part of my sobriety journey with what I do with the fellowship that I'm in. We get to go back and revisit some of those people and talk to them about that experience. And slowly but surely I get to do that. And it's been tough, and there are some relationships there that are, you know, it's really hurting my heart now, you know, talking about it now. But I will get that opportunity to hopefully just explain that, you know, that's what was going on, and I'm sorry that it affected your business or whatever, because it has. It has. People put a lot of faith in you, and I was taking up roles that were quite senior in some places. So so I get to work on that. But, yeah, I'm hoping that if people hear this sort of story and other men that are feeling a bit like me as well, that they can start to see that in themselves and understand that there is a way to maybe calm that storm a little bit and become a bit more whole and not have that behaviour explode, that bomb go off, that self-destructing behaviour or whatever clinical term you want, because it's very prevalent, as we know. Some people, safety is not safe, and they feel like they've got to light a match underneath it and blow it up again for whatever reason. Yeah,
11: we're going to listen to a few station sponsors, and we'll be back on the Men's Mental Health Show with Dave Oliver and Paddy.
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5: 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It's the 15th of September. 20 degrees, and our special guest today, Mr. Dave Oliver. Dave, I wanted to ask you a bit about your recovery journey, and I guess some of the things that happen when we're trying to fix things or we're trying to get better is some coping mechanisms creep in that aren't necessarily doing us any favour and potentially hurting people around us who care as well. Did you slip into any of these bad coping mechanisms in the last 10 years?
6: Yeah, I mean, it was a... You know, from, I suppose you have, you can sort of almost say for a lot of us Australian people that are in recovery, I mean, we were raised by Australia, you know, and that's for better or worse, my earliest memories of what it meant to become a man. I mean, I think of the rugby club, you know, the beers in the, watching the men have beers in the shower, the 3-2-1 points given, the sculling of the beer, the ringing of the bell, the yard glass, the... all that sort of stuff. Amazing, wonderful spaces, you know, the epicenter of social connection for small country towns. And I don't ever want to think some of the work that I want to do, especially with my sport of rugby union. I think a lot of, we need to protect those spaces as much as we can. I think they're really special spaces for connection, but we also need to understand, just like we do with preventative changes to sport around tackle height, you know, the way that we deal with injuries and stuff. I think we need to probably be a bit smarter with understanding that those environments where we put a lot of people together in a charged, emotional, with a lot of men together, that it can be littered with landmines for people that might be carrying some mental health challenges into those spaces. So I guess what I'm saying is that, you know, that sport in particular, learning, going away to school in Sydney, you know, the relationship, the binge drinking culture and then the binge drink drug taking culture, it certainly became abundantly clear pretty quickly that I was just, I wasn't the loosest bloke around, but I was, the way that I was drinking and taking drugs and deploying, other coping mechanisms was, looking back at it now, I knew it wasn't very healthy from the word go.
5: Were you rewarding yourself or punishing yourself?
6: I think I was confusing connection.
7: I was just about to say, is that about numbing what you've gone through?

0: or is it about people pleasing, trying to fit in?
1: Yeah, I mean, I was so frightened that I was gay, that I knew I was sexually attracted to boys. Yeah. I was so fearful of the fact that I'd known what had happened to me when I was young. I was so, the hypervigilance that was playing out of trying to be the good kid in front of the teacher was playing out in trying to be the great drinker, the top social. And I was, you talk to anyone, talk to any of my mates, and they'll be like, mate, I was like a wild Labrador running around. Yeah, I just loved it. I loved every pub.
0: Yeah.
1: I was, and it was, I remember a mate grabbing me when he'd heard that because it was cocaine was one of the first drugs that sort of got me early 20s. And he was a non-drug user, a bloke that was a bit older than me. And he grabbed me one night and rammed me up against the wall. He said, don't go in there and do that. You know, like, mate, he goes, mate, you're only six cans of VB and two rum and cokes away from being the best bloke in the, like, don't, just, mate, enjoy your beers and you don't need to do that stupid stuff. I clearly remember that night him saying that, and I sort of agreed, but I wanted to follow the crowd, and the tough, cool guys were going into the Dunnies together, doing silly things with little white bags of powder. And the silly little pills. And
2: you probably had that sense of, why can't I be both? I can fill both those roles, watch me.
1: Well, the other thing as well is most people know is that the rum starts to not, you need nine rums, you need 10 rums, and that's going to be expensive, and all those things that, all of a sudden you've got a $30 ecstasy pill, you're tipping a little bit of money into sharing in a little bit of cocaine or something, and it's lighting you up like a Christmas tree really quickly, and all of a sudden you're that great guy. But earlier in the night, and times 10, this is good. Mm. You're feeling great. Mm.
2: So you almost had to go above and beyond what most people in your circle, I guess, had to do to enjoy themselves.
1: I couldn't. So the similar thing I talk about Stephen on the school bus. Yeah. I used to think of rugby clubs like my favourite space was especially that rugby club in Sydney was that time between about after first grade was sort of between 6 p.m. and 9 p.m. That was when I just loved rugby. I just loved, everyone was there. Every grade, you had your fourth graders there, your first graders, all the girlfriends, all the mums and dads from the country, the opposition had hung around, and you could just, but I remember I could not sit still. I used to remember thinking some families would grab a corner of a rugby club and set, the mums would put the scarves down and there'd be chips and gravy going around and they'd set dinner up and they'd be there for that whole 4 or 5 hour period and they'd politely, quietly, they'd get rounds and no one would get up. But I could not. I'd have to just go round and round and round and go from the fourth grade crew and a scull a beer with them and run over to, there's the president, I'll have a beer with him. And, there's that bloke I packed against in third grade, I'll go and have a beer with him from the other club. And, there's that my mate's girlfriend, she's a cracker, I'll go and, the band start, I'll have a dance with her. And I was so primed for that environment, for better or worse. And I think I was probably looking around going, well, again, it was another one of those spaces where I could be everything or everyone.
2: Right.
1: Get a lot of grog and a lot of, and then eventually a lot of drugs in my system. But but I would be left incredibly lonely. I remember as time went on and people were starting to pair up into couples and, there's midweek movie nights, double dating and that sort of thing. And I transitioned from this is a lot of fun as an under 20s cult, sort of player into those early years playing grade, and it was becoming abundantly clear that I was on a downward trajectory. Mm. I wasn't enjoying. I was waking up feeling horrible.
0: Mm.
1: I was lonely, living in. I was still living in share houses, which is all fine, but just nothing was making sense. And then unfortunately led to my first probably the most intense time for my suicidality. I'd bought enough cocaine. Unfortunately, word had gotten out about my sexuality. There'd been rumours in innuendo, sort of that mid to late 20s, and I just couldn't handle it. There was a lot of... It wasn't that there was bad people in around that rugby scene. Everyone wanted to help me, but... And that's really the criticism I have of the sport still in Australia is that everyone wanted to help, but everyone really did believe that it still wasn't, the place wasn't ready to have someone as an openly gay bloke in those club rugby environments. There'd been Ian Roberts.
0: Yeah.
1: And then there was no one. The Sydney Convicts were the gay rugby team, the first gay rugby team in Sydney were nearby down there. And a lot of people were like, oh, you could have just gone. I'm like, well, that's not what it was about. It's not about having to just jump across and start playing for the gay rugby team.
0: No, it's about
1: everyone just, should be able to say.
0: Nothing should be different.
1: Correct. Yeah. So all of these conflicting factors, no ill will to anyone at that rugby club or anything like that. It was just, that was the reality in the 90s, you know, come early 2000s. Just a very sad thing. And I found myself living on Old South Head Road, which is the same road that takes you up to the Gap, in complete cocaine psychosis. And Grog, I came to, I'd obviously got the cab to drop me off at the Gap.
0: Yeah.
1: And woke up sitting on a park bench up there, completely beside myself, emotionally collapsing and crying. And
0: had you been experiencing suicidality before that point?
1: It came on very acutely.
0: Yeah.
1: I think it was just, I had so much drugs and alcohol in my system. And I think it was a weekend where there'd been a lot of sniggering and sniding about my sexuality. And I'd just been caught. I was hearing things, whether it was true or not. And I just thought, bugger this, I want out. Everything that I'd hoped would not happen, had happened.
0: Almost that situational distress piece, right?
1: Correct. Like, yeah.
2: What was the time? How long was the timeline between, I guess, you feeling like you were being marginalized in that support network to you being marginalized and being on the outside and not running over to the tables and people pleasing and drinking with everyone and you feeling like you're no longer welcome or a part of that?
1: Yeah, I mean, it was interesting that was a slower process, because I think I disassociation and disillusionment and just sort of running away from my feelings. I think that's a part of the psychology of being a survivor. So I think a lot of people were probably looking at me going, something's not quite right here, or we have heard of this. You know, I was putting on a lot of weight. I was losing and keeping a lot of jobs. I was going and coaching rugby in Ireland and coming back, and then I was this job and that job, and the treadmill incline went up and the speed just went up, and I was just, this performance just really just kept going and going to that crescendo point, early 30s, where I ended up in treatment and intervention. So yeah, probably another 4 or 5 years of just, yeah, heavy cocaine use, heavy drinking, you know. But it was very sad. I wasn't enjoying any. I can't think of any moment in time.
0: Well, it's literally you're just trying to keep your head above water. It's a survival tactic, right?
1: I was numb. Yeah, it was really,
0: there's nothing
1: sad
0: fun about trying to just survive. Yeah.
1: No, really numb.
2: Yeah. Made incredible. Yeah. I don't have a lot to say, really, because it is so heavy, even for like the presenters of a show like this to talk to you about something like this. We've spoken a lot over the last few months about, you know, accountability and working on yourself and these type of things. But when we're talking about the heaviness of what you've been through, I guess it hits home and it sits.
0: Well,
2: quite
0: it's such
2: heavy
0: an injustice,
2: well,
0: right? Like, yeah. I was saying to someone this morning,
2: that Batman in us all wants to go and fix that and make the right people pay, but it's just it's not reality, right? It's your burden now.
1: Yeah.
0: Well, yeah, and I think, and it's you know, a lifelong thing now that people like yourself have had to live with, and it's a complete injustice. It's complete and the vulnerability of a child, like it's just horrible. And but I think people like yourself, whether it's a woman coming out or a man coming out and talking about that, like I really hope it sparks something for people, because like you just spoke about statistics before, and that is a lot of people to be having to feel like they need to fit in this society while dealing with that. It's
1: absolutely, and they're out there. They're doing the hypermasculine thing. They're doing the big drinker thing. They're doing the big drug. You know, they've got the all of the primal things: sex, sexuality, confusion about that. They're deploying all sorts of toxic behaviors around that. Really struggling with that. So, all of these things that you hear the partners and wives and things say, that they go the minute they hear, they go to a Samson event, or they receive more information via their website. And they start seeing the dots and they go, my God, you know, that's my husband.
0: Yeah.
1: Issues with finances, jobs, sex, sexuality, eating, you know, a little bit of, you know, versions of domestic violence or whatever, you know, which is all just born from what happened to this bloke when he was young.
0: So can I ask a question?
1: Other things, yeah.
0: Can you take yourself back to, say, you know, 24, 25 years old and coming across this episode right now, what would you have liked to have heard at that point, knowing what your journey had been to that point, and how that could have changed the track, essentially, right? Like,
1: Yeah, I that 25-year-old version of me would be to just start to seek some sort of help. But I'm hoping that now in 2026, when we say that yeah. means something.
0: Yeah.
1: I would not have, if I'd heard this episode at 25, 26, I still would have done nothing.
0: Well, there would have been nowhere to go,
1: yeah.
0: I guess.
1: I got loving sisters, yeah. you know, they were right in. Everyone, I mean, there was, you couldn't have, if you had a drone flying above me and seen friends and connection, authentic, disingenuous, whatever around me, I had all of those things around me. But the world had told me that I wasn't, that I was disordered, that yeah. I believed it to my core, that I was not well enough to seek help.
0: Yeah.
1: That none of this was going to work out. So I would just wake up every day and just do the same sort of thing and sort of go to bed. And I used to say to people, oh, it's amazing, I got through rehab and sleeping's my superpower. And what I realized that I fell asleep every night because I was buggered.
0: Mm-hmm.
1: I was, every day was like stepping on the stage.
0: Yeah.
1: You know,
0: yeah.
1: And then the curtain would close and I'd collapse in a heap.
0: Yeah, yeah.
1: Either sober, you know, because, you know, I had sport on that day or full of grog
0: yeah.
1: And drugs.
2: Is that something you have to remain mindful of, that performance?
1: Yeah, it plays out every day. Yeah, even coming up here and searching out you guys and wanting to do this now, there's a version of me, but I embrace it now. You know, I think, you know, I look at my grandfather being mayor of Cowra and my father and my uncle with leadership roles, the type of women that I've had in my life, my two sisters, you know, the way they've raised their families, the influence I've had around there. I mean, it's I'm a community minded, community based. You know, we need to pick up the shovel and everyone's going to put shoulder to the wheel here. I've been that type of person my whole life, so yeah. I still.
0: Well, that's a strength. That's a strength to have. It's just how we do it in a way that's
1: yeah. And yeah. I get to keep check on it. It's great because I've got people around me that are like, come on, mate. You know, like, where's this coming from? Slow down a bit, because I'm a lot of what my energy, but I don't care. You know, I think nothing would get done in the world sometimes if people weren't pissed off or angry.
0: Sure.
1: I'm not going to sit around and say that I'm a love child and, you know, I've got lots of crystals next to my bed and I pray every... Like, I do that sort of stuff. I love mindfulness. But sometimes I really get annoyed.
0: Yeah.
1: And I'll read a newspaper article and I'll jump onto social media and I'll say some things I shouldn't have said and I'm like, I don't care, whatever.
0: Yeah.
1: You know, because people know that it's now rooted in something that's I'm really trying to change. And I'm happy to prickle a few people and I'm happy to kick down a few doors, and I think that's why I'm sort of trying to do this thing by myself at the moment, that I do actually want to be a little bit of a I'm really, you know, early days I hunted down that Dr. Alex Wodak. I demanded someone find me his number. He was the guy that ran the drug and alcohol clinic up at the Cross for 20 odd years at St. Vincent's. He opened it up, but I love the story that they and a few doctors got arrested by the cops because they were handing out clean syringes around the Cross back in the day, and the police it was a ceremonial arrest of Alex and some other physicians up there just to sort of say, look, we're keeping an eye on you, but in the background, because they were helping, you know, yeah. with the AIDS epidemic and
0: yeah.
1: Whatever version of trying to stop the overdoses up there in the Cross. And I'm a bit like that. I want to be a version of that. I want to go back to rugby clubs and say, have you got a mental health care program? What are you actually doing around cocaine, or what are you doing at the moment around substance abuse? And I'm happy to write to your sponsors and say, I really don't think you've got a social license to operate anymore, because these environments can be quite dangerous for people with mental. Like, I'm happy to start having that conversation,
0: yeah.
1: because when you're working downriver. And everyone knows, you try and help some bloke that's got a cocaine problem when he's 25, and the wife, and the money problem, and the what it's done to his footy career and all that sort of stuff. When you've witnessed that, and you think, oh, no, I'm just going to go back up river here and go to a few of the rugby clubs and going, yeah, this is a bit of a toxic environment you've got going on here. What are you doing about it? So that's sort of going to be my journey, is to push a few buttons along the way. So I'm sort of, I think I've got enough skin in the game. I'm 45. I've got a pretty thick skin. So I'm coming for community now. You know, I'm doing the lived experience stuff, but I also want to be a bit of an activist.
0: Yeah.
2: And in 10 years from now, mate, when you look back over the 10 years that had just passed, what's your metric that it's been a success for you?
1: That I'm still alive myself. Like, it is a bit of a cheat code. You know, I talked about that analogy before about fitness trainers wanting to lose a bit of weight. Like, I really see this as a way of really me staying true to my own journey of recovery, and deploying some God-given skills. You know, I think I am a leader. I think I can communicate pretty well and quickly. I'm a country kid that went to a private school, that, you know, I'm gay. You know, I've dabbled in cocaine, meth, alcohol. I've been to rehab twice. You know, I've worked in pubs. I've been in the back of an ambulance, overdosed twice. You know, I've worked in mental health. I've got two sisters. I've got four loving nieces and nephews that I care very much about. I love my mum and dad. Yeah, all this sort of, like, when I start saying all that sort of stuff, I'm like, put me in any room, take me out to meet Albo tomorrow, talk about funding, put me out in a Hilux beside a farmer on top of a hill where he just wants to look forward and have a yarn about what's going on for him. So for me, it's just being able to do this work, but do it at a pace where, you know, I've still say to myself, mate, just buy a lawn mowing business and do this on the side. Be careful about your mental, like, there's still part of me that might do that, you know, like, I do a lot of work with Lifeline, you know, I'm permanent part-time now with them, so I've just got to be a bit careful about that. But my metric will be, yeah, people turn around and say, Dave was a very real world resource. You know, you put him in front of a mum who's supporting a son, you put him, you know, he's just a good tool. He's a good egg to deploy anywhere.
2: For sure.
1: That would be my metric. I just want to help.
2: That's a beautiful metric to be respected over.
1: Thanks, mate.
2: Mate, how do people connect with you? How do we find you?
1: It's all in its infancy, but I do have a website. So it's daveo.com.au for Dave Oliver, daveo.com.au. So they can have a look there. Plenty of information about me there. I'm sure you'll put up some information about Samson, which is great. But feel free to reach out via the website. If I can help, I do have sort of little packages and things that I do. But like I say, it's all very, very young. But I'm happy to just, at the moment for me, it's about having experience helping people out wherever I possibly can.
2: Yeah, look, mate, we can't wait to have you back to chat more and to, I guess, be able to watch your journey and see how it all goes. And yeah, thank you so much for being vulnerable and open and sharing a topic that we haven't had the privilege of chatting about since the show began, in its current form anyway. No. So thank you so much, mate.
1: Thanks, Ruben. Thanks, Paddy.
2: And,
0: thanks, mate. Thanks, Dave.
2: Thank you, Paddy.
0: Cheers,
2: awesome
0: Ruben.
2: To see you, bro. And thank you to Radio Blue Mountains, Rain and Horn, Wentworth Falls and Cortado's Coffee in Lawson for keeping the Men's Mental Health Show running. It's the 15th of September. Thanks for listening and we'll see you next week.

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1: National Radio News.
2: Hello, I'm Laura Devoy. The National Peak Body for Families says a shoe installation on the Lords of Parliament House is bringing attention to the national crisis in foster and kinship care. 440 pairs of children's shoes have arrived at Parliament House. Families Australia says each pair represents around 100 of the more than 44,000 children and young people in out-of-home care. It's calling for reforms to deliver better outcomes for children and stabilise the system. CEOs Suzanne Greenwood has spoken to National Radio News about today's campaign.
3: We're actually asking for the federal government to work with the states and territories on a coordinated national approach, because children and carers shouldn't have to navigate the different systems, supports and entitlements depending on where they live.
2: The Queensland government says it will ban activists and green groups from objecting to mining projects. Minister for Natural Resources Dale Last says activists, often based thousands of kilometres away in green groups and funded by foreign entities, will no longer be able to have a say on proposals. Legislation will be introduced to State Parliament today. Mr Last says the government made a commitment to streamline approvals, restore confidence and provide certainty for communities, businesses and workers. The Consumer Watchdog says Australia's two largest airline groups have reported strong financial results despite significantly higher jet fuel prices. Shannon Kirkwood reports.
4: The Qantas Group reported underlying earnings before interest and tax of approximately $2.3 billion. Virgin's was $753 million. The Australian Competition and Consumer Commission says jet fuel prices were nearly 50% higher in late August than in February, and costs are expected to remain elevated, with both Qantas and Virgin forecasting further capacity reductions. The ACCC also found average domestic airfares were generally higher this year than last, and fewer flights arrived on time, but cancellation rates remained low.
2: More than 42,000 Territorians are now vaccinated against diphtheria. The Northern Territory government says more than 90 remote communities received the jabs since March, and vaccination drives are continuing. There have been 331 cases of diphtheria reported in the NT since the 1st of January 2025. The Prime Minister is heading to the United States this week, where he will take part in the United Nations General Assembly. Anthony Albanese will launch Australia's bid for a seat on the UN Security Council. There are five permanent members: the US, UK, China, France and Russia, with 10 non-permanent members elected for two-year terms. Two of those seats are up for grabs in the 2029-30 term, with an election due in June 2028. Mr Albanese is also expected to meet with numerous world leaders, including US President Donald Trump and UK Prime Minister Andy Burnham. American actress Jean Smart has won the Emmy for Best Actress in a Comedy Series for the fifth time. The Hacks star is the first female performer to win the award for every season of a series. She's also tied for the all-time record of Emmy wins by an actress with eight. Turning to sport, in cricket, a three-match one-day international series between Australia and Zimbabwe will get underway this evening. It's the first time Australia has played in Zimbabwe in over a decade. Mitchell Marsh captains the Australian squad, with the final 11 to be revealed later today. Speaking overnight, he said the team is well prepared.
5: Oh yeah, it feels like a long time ago that, but yeah, I'm sure with the amount of homework we've got these days, yeah, we're well aware of the conditions and we'll assess them as we face them.
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7: And here's my voice. It's Neil Smith here at The Smithy Show, Tuesday, the 15th of September. It's 12:04. Having a quick look at the weather. It's a glorious day. Today, right now, in the upper mountains, Katoomba is 17 degrees, threatening to go up to 20. We'll see about that, but a lovely day. A bit breezy, but not bad. A little cooler tomorrow, only 11, and then warming up again later through the week. Sunday, Monday, looking at 25 degrees. The heat is on. Here comes summer. Springwood, a balmy 26, very pleasant. And you'll see high 20s over the weekend. Look out, here she comes. Penrith the same. 34 on Sunday, Monday. Oh, God. Hope you like it hot. Lithgow right now, 20 degrees on a beautiful day. 12 forecast high for tomorrow. But as we see, later in the week, 21 Friday, 23, 25 for Sunday. So a beautiful looking weekend coming. Traffic wise, well, there's probably a little bit of that. As always, the Victoria Pass being down, Great Western Highway at Midlow Bath. Between Karratha Road and Station Street, there's a bit of road maintenance scheduled for today through the rest of the week. Bellandargan, Chifley Road between Darling Causeway and Valley View Road, scheduled road work resurfacing Sunday the 13th, finishing on Saturday the 19th. So that'll be really convenient. Just as everybody's having to use Chifley Road to avoid, as a result of the Victoria Pass shutdown. Oh, well. Okay. Well, it is going to be what it is. What do we see fires-wise? We're okay for now, but do keep an eye. Summer is coming, and it's coming faster than we might otherwise expect it to. Let's get started right now with The Doors. As always, my favorite band to kick off the first track of the show for. This one's Spanish Caravan.

0: Boom, there's Santana. That's from their first album. Nothing had ever been heard quite like Santana. What a great, great band, great album. Fantastic percussion going, the Latin rhythms. Searing guitar, Shades of Time, that track. Before that, Babe Ruth and the Mexican, a very catchy, groovy tune. And the Doors with Spanish Caravan to get us going with a little bit of Latina influence. Lovely.
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There's Jackson Brown from Running on Empty. That tune's called Rosie. And before that, Neil Young, Tonight's the Night. Steppenwolf with The Pusher. That was a Hoyt Axton composition, composed after the loss of a friend to drugs. And starting off with the Rolling Stones and Sway. Just that demon life forgot you in its sway. Oh, dear. Let's have the community notice board right now and hear what's going on around the mountains and environ. Here's Bronwyn Logan.

0: Radio Blue Mountains 89.1. Hello, this is Bronwyn Logan with Community Notice Board. The next Orpheus Strings Orchestra will be on Sunday the 20th of September at 3 at Wentworth Falls School of Arts. This will be the annual Young Performers Concert with works by Mozart, Handel, Dvorak and several composers who are still alive. Admission, which includes afternoon tea, is $20 or $15 at the door. Children are admitted free of charge with a paying adult. For information, phone 4782 5765 or go to orpheusstrings.org. As part of September Prostate Cancer Awareness Month, an information evening will be held on Monday the 21st of September at 6:45 for 7 in the EMU Sports Club at 1 Lyonnais Parade, Lyonnais. Guest speakers will include a surgeon, oncologist and prostate cancer specialist nurse. As prostate cancer is no longer considered an old man's disease, younger members of the community are especially invited to attend. For information, phone David on 1300 133 878. The Blackheath Theatre Company is hosting a short playwriting workshop on Saturday the 26th of September from 10 to 12:30 in the Bates Hall. The workshop is for those who wish to develop their skills and ultimately submitting a short play for the 2027 season. The cost is $25 or $20 for members. To book, email Carol Williams at carol542020@gmail.com. AIDER, A-I-D-E-R, is assistance for infirm, disabled and elderly residents who need help preparing their property for the bushfire season. The service includes removing and trimming of vegetation, lawn mowing and gutter cleaning. This is a one-off free service. 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The monthly Magpie Upstyle Market is on Sunday the 20th of September from 8:30 on the grounds of Lawson Public School. The market has many traders and a gourmet food section. 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
1: There you go. We're all up to date here. 17 minutes to 1 o'clock. We'll have the 1 o'clock news on the hour. And just to reiterate something that was featured there by Brahman regarding prostate cancer, gentlemen, bear in mind these days prostate exams are determined, cancer detection is principally done by blood tests, so you got no excuses anymore, guys. Get out there, get tested, get a baseline. It's one thing that you really do need to do. Anyway, let's move forward now with the Beatles. Gotta love the Beatles. Here's one for you.

0: There we go, Suzanne Vega, and that one's called In the Eye. Before that, Joan Armatrading and Join the Boys from her self-titled album, The Hissing of Summer Lawns. Psss, hiss, Joni Mitchell, so two Jonies back-to-back. And first of all, The Beatles from Abbey Road, Beautiful the Sun King. That's such a lovely tune. What are we doing? 2 minutes to 1 o'clock. The 1 o'clock news is on the way. It's Radio Blue. Radio Blue Mountains 89.1, this is the Smiffy Show. I've got a couple of minutes for you here. Let's have a look at births and deaths, if we can get there. 1254, Marco Polo, 1877, Max Factor, the makeup artist and founder of cosmetics firm. 1881, Ettore Bugatti, the Italian-French auto designer. Fay Wray, oh, I like this one. 1908, Penny Singleton was an American actress and the voice of Jane Jetson, of all people. 1934, Fred Nile. 1972, Jimmy Carr, the great and very amusing British comedian. And 1984, last and definitely least, Prince Harry, Duke of Sussex and professional brat. Okay, in the deaths column, you've got 1830, William Huskisson, British statesman, was the first railway casualty. He died after being struck by a train. 1854, here's a name, Isambard Kingdom Brunel, British engineer of the SS Great Britain and the Great Western Railway, dies of a stroke, perhaps a delayed reaction to running over William Huskisson with a train. 1885, Jumbo P.T. Barnum's circus elephant dies after being hit by a train, you guessed it. 1893, Thomas Huxley, English civil engineer from Nottingham Gas, Light and Coke Company, Nottingham Waterworks Company. Apparently that had nothing to do with trains just as well. 1978, Willy Messerschmitt, German aircraft builder. Oh, we've moved past trains, now on to planes. This is real progress, folks. 1980, Bill Evans, American jazz great, who'd worked with Miles Davis and revolutionized jazz. And 2008, Richard Wright, the keyboardist from Pink Floyd, who had a much bigger influence in that band than he's given credit for.
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2: Hello, I'm Alyssa Delfs. The leader of One Nation has slammed criticism that her party released its migration policy without costings or details. It comes after politicians from across the spectrum voiced their concerns over the plan yesterday, saying the move to cut temporary migrants by 750,000 over 3 years could cost billions of dollars and would thrust Australia into a recession. Speaking to News 24, Pauline Hanson justified her plan.
3: Do you trust these economists, what they come out and say? Because I don't. I don't believe they always get it right as well. By taking the migration figures back to 2017, did the economy crash at that time? No, they didn't. We have better standards of living for people out there. I'm concerned about the 150,000 plus people that are living homeless in their cars, in tents, couch surfing, all the rest of it.
2: Australian Federal Police want to see renewed conversations about illicit drug use and offshore and local organised crime. Speaking to the ABC, Commissioner Chrissy Barrett says underworld operations here are being run by alleged criminals overseas, but police are working to disrupt their movements.
4: That might not necessarily be an extradition back to Australia for an Australian prosecution. It could be, as we've seen instances recently, including with Kaz Hamad, who we all know was having a huge impact on Victoria, how do we work with offshore authorities to have a disruption outcome? And that could be a prosecution in their country. It could be a variety of tools that we have to disrupt.
2: She also says now's the time to start talking because of the shocking shootings linked to organised crime in New South Wales. Overseas, the US Environmental Protection Agency has announced it will scrap rules aimed at limiting greenhouse gas emissions from coal and gas-fired power plants. Most of the greenhouse gas requirements for US power plants, which were introduced under former President Joe Biden, are being repealed, according to EPA Administrator Lee Zeldin.
5: Our actions result in savings into the trillions of dollars. It means providing companies that choose to invest in America with the certainty that their work will pay off and their money won't get tied up in unnecessary, burdensome regulatory battles informed more by ideology than practical environmental protection outcomes.
2: The repeal is widely expected to face legal challenges. Back home, artwork created by participants of an Aboriginal men's brief intervention program are about to go on display in a Western Australian community. Lewis Donaldson has the details.
1: The exhibition in Carnarvon is a collection of works completed by men involved in the We Can Together program. It is designed to hold Aboriginal men accountable for violence against women and children. Participants are invited to create an artwork alongside a personal journey story reflecting on life, experiences, choices made, and what's been learnt in the program. Organisers say behind every artwork is a man who chooses to face the truth and stand with a community who believes change is possible. The exhibition officially opens this afternoon.
2: And the Irish Film Festival Australia returns next month with its biggest program in over a decade. From October 8, the festival will showcase gripping dramas and documentaries while bringing fresh voices to cinema. That includes 18 films, including 13 Australian premieres, alongside a number of short films portraying homegrown talent. And in sport, Logan Morris has re-signed with the Brisbane Lions. Drafted in 2023, the 21-year-old made his AFL debut the following year and was a member of the Lions' last two premiership teams and earned his first All-Australian blazer this year. Morris will remain at the club until at least the end of 2029.
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0: 4 minutes after 1 o'clock here at Radio Blue Mountains, you're listening to The Smithy Show with your host, Neil Smith. Let's have a look at the local weather and catch up on a few other little pieces of info. It's 18 degrees up here in Katoomba. Lovely afternoon. Warm weekend coming. Springwood is sprinting ahead at 27.4 degrees, only to be matched by Penrith, which is running at the same 27 degrees, and Lithgow a lovely 19 over the mountain. Warm weekend coming, 23 on Saturday, 25 on Sunday for Lithgow. Might be a nice place to go pop out for a visit. On the roads-wise, we do have some scheduled road maintenance and things to bear in mind. Blackheath through Midlow Bath through Blackheath Great Western Highway between Karratha Road and Station Street. There will be scheduled road maintenance Tuesday the 15th, that's today, through Saturday the 19th. Victoria Pass obviously closed, so you're getting shuttled over the Crust Causeway and down Chifley Road into Lithgow. Speaking of Chifley Road, there's going to be resurfacing work being done, and there is currently from the 13th through the 19th, that is Saturday to Saturday this week, between Darling Causeway and Valley View Road. So it'll be a little slow. It'll be a little slow through Lithgow. It'll be a little slow in general. Just leave yourself a little bit of extra time and relax, you'll get there, but you don't want to have a little prang or anything. On the, what do they call that? Railways, that's right. Got a bit of a biggie coming. Track work on the 26th to the 28th. Trains will be running on a changed timetable and stopping pattern. Have to have a good look at that one before you endeavor going out on that weekend. Fires near me, there's a little bit of this and that around, but nothing real close to us. Little bit of something down in Penrith, so do keep an eye out around there. Meanwhile, we've got 6 minutes now after 1 o'clock. I was going to have another look at our unusual deaths. Got some good ones. We've now moved ourselves into the Renaissance period. New and creative artistic ways of taking a trip off. Here's George Plantagenet, the Duke of Clarence in 1478. He was allegedly executed by drowning in a barrel of Malmsey wine, apparently his own choice, once he accepted that he was to be killed. Well, that's not a bad way to go. Charles the VIII of France on 1498. The French king died as a result of striking his head on the lintel of a door while on his way to watch a game of Real tennis. You would have thought that was a non-contact sport. Then in 1518, you've got victims of the 1518 dancing plague. I mean, they had plagues, but this was a little bit different. Several people died of either heart attacks, strokes, or exhaustion during a dancing mania that occurred in Strasbourg, Alsace. Interesting. 1536, Robert Packington, the 47-year-old merchant and MP, was killed in London by a wheel-lock pistol, making his death the first political assassination performed with a firearm. Well, a new and exciting development. Robert Packington in 1536. Okay, going to go back to music now. And this is a group called The Undisputed Truth, and the song is called, I thought it was The Undisputed Truth. Maybe it isn't. Help yourself. Oh, where is that? There it is. Yes.

don't stop now. 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

fishnet hose. Cut low at the top and high at the bottom. In fact, I don't see how we ever did without them.

0: That's Tip On In. That's Slim Harpo. Ry Cooter before that with I Need a Woman. That's from his album The Slide Area. And started out with The Undisputed Truth from their album Down to Earth and Help Yourself. Very good. 19 minutes after 1 o'clock here on The Smiffy Show, Tuesday the 15th of September. God, it's halfway through the month already. What happened? I must have been asleep for a while. Let's hear from our generous sponsors.
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0: 22 minutes after 1 o'clock here on The Smiffy Show. This is Neil Smith, your host. As always, I'll be here until 2 o'clock today. Let's keep going. This is the RH Factor and Hard Groove.

0: Man, that was Crungebin with The Man Who Took My Sunglasses, obviously. Balthus before that, and Vaporwave's Sweet Path by Janko Nilovic, and started out with the RH Factor Hard Groove. Just smoothing things out here in the middle of the afternoon, 22 minutes before 2 o'clock. 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

0: David Sylvian there with The Ink in the Well. Before that, Brian Ferry, Your Painted Smile, and Ain't No Cure for Love, Leonard Cohen. Three pretty solid artists there. Good boys.
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0: Well, that's a bit unsurprising. Bit of a surprise. I didn't expect that to happen. Well, that's the last song I was going to play, kittens. So I'm afraid that's the Smiffy show for this week. I usually don't have any problem with that CD. I don't know what's the matter there. Temperamental Little Darlings. Well, this is, what do we got? 2 minutes before 2 o'clock. News is coming on at 2 o'clock. And I'm going to sign off at this point, I guess, and leave you in the very capable hands of Community Radio National. See you guys all next week. Thank you.
1: I think it is monumental to see Gen Z movements and the creativity that we see there, which just doesn't speak of the generation that they are, but it also speaks of the complexity that they grew up with. And coming, being a Gen Z and being born or even growing up with screens in my hand, it is magnificent to see that we Gen Z just don't sit with screens in our hands, but we revolutionize the screens while protesting on the streets. So maybe the generation that teaches you how to use the screens in your hand will be the generation who will teach you to get on the streets and hold government or systems accountable. And just like the founders of Cockroach Janata Party, the volunteers and the protesters said, that this is just the beginning. Accountability is the foundation of a democracy. And this resignation is one example that democracy in India prevailed. That is all for today on Accent of Women. You were listening to Madhvi. I will see you next time. Thank you.

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2: Hello, I'm Alyssa Delfs. Pacific Islands leaders are urging major fossil fuel producing nations, including Australia, to stop expanding coal and gas developments to prevent devastating climate change. Tuvalu Climate Change Minister Maina Talia issued the call at the Australian Institute's Climate Integrity Summit today, while warning low-lying nations would need financial help to establish large-scale renewable energy solutions.
3: Our dependency on industries that destroy our environment has exacerbated climate change, increase the frequency of disasters, and force the overshoot of the 1.5 degrees Celsius, proving the complete failure of our current economic models. At a time when climate science itself is increasingly challenged, the transitioning away from fossil fuels must remain firmly anchored.
2: The warning comes after a United Nations report found island nations faced the risk of submersion when temperatures rose by more than 1.5 degrees Celsius and weeks before Tuvalu is due to host world leaders at a pre-COP event. The federal government is downplaying calls for creatives to give up their intellectual property without compensation, Peter Hislop reports.
4: It comes after a major artificial intelligence company threatened to stop hosting training centres in Australia if they did not see change soon. OpenAI says relaxed copyright laws could open the door to more advanced AI infrastructure being built domestically. And while Labor has already opened the door to data centres, which powers AI models across the country, it has not approved the development of training centres required to develop those AI models. OpenAI says it won't build training centres or the renewable energy to support them in Australia if the copyright law remains as it is.
2: One Nation's leader has refused to apologise for widely condemned comments calling Indigenous Australians the most primitive race. Speaking to News 24, Pauline Hanson doubled down on the remarks she made on a podcast last year.
5: They were. I said were.
6: You said they were the most primitive civilisation on Earth.
5: If we go back at the time of settlement in Australia, they were primitive compared to what the settlers that came out here from England, that type of thing. But I'm not talking those terms now.
6: When you look at that, I understand that. But it's not about now. But they did live for thousands of generations.
5: It was the conditions of this nation was what it was at the time.
2: And the National Peak Body for Families says a coordinated approach is required to address the declining number of foster carers. Families Australia has laid out 440 pairs of children's shoes on the lawns of Parliament House today, a representation of the 44,000 children and young people in out-of-home care. Speaking to National Radio News, CEO Suzanne Greenwood says a portable passport to care is among the reforms being sought.
7: They're really frontline responders that we're looking for support. And also we're hoping to get some improvement around having clear, consistent information around tax treatments and allowances and the support available to meet a child's everyday and specialist needs.
2: And taking a look at sport now, in NRL, the West Tigers have extended Solomon Sukuru's contract by another 2 years. The emerging centre will stay with the club through to the end of 2028 as he looks to develop into a regular starter. Meantime, Sharks utility Hohepa Puru has also signed a two-year contract extension, while Melbourne's Marion Seve has called time on his NRL career at the end of this season. Seve made his debut against the Raiders in round two of the 2019 season.
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10: Hey Trovers, welcome to episode 89 of Aussie Trove. We've gone far and wide again this week, and we return to WA in a big way with three acts on the show. I'm Brett, and I'm coming to you from Phoenix FM on Jarrah Country in central Victoria and across the Community Radio Network. This week, we also have three acts featuring for the first time on Aussie Trove, and they are special guest from Melbourne, Solara from Perth, and Jennifer Cameron, who's from the Northern Rivers of New South Wales. And again, this week, we feature releases from some very highly anticipated albums from acts like Grub, Bennett's Grove, Ra Ra Viper, and Blind Corners. This week, though, we kick things off with Liam Snowy Halliwell, who we have featured before in his regular outfit of the Snowy Band, an outfit that have become one of Melbourne's favourite bands and with quite a bit of international interest across their multiple releases. As a solo artist under the name of Liam Snowy Halliwell, he's just released the two singles now. The latest, and the one which we will open the show with, is called The Good Die Young, and was released on September 2. As well as a prolific artist in his own right, Liam also records, mixes, and masters other musos' music under this name. With the pivot to his solo profile, Liam has put out the release date for his debut solo LP, Pure Joy, which will be out on the 16th of October. I think Snowy is currently in the UK without his band and playing plenty of gigs. It's a bit hard to tell, but either way, there's no doubt there's going to be some live gigs once his new album drops, so check his socials for details. But now it's time for us to fire up episode 89 with Liam Snowy Halliwell from Melbourne with The Good Die Young.

This is Aussie Trove on the Community Radio Network, and we just heard from Jennifer Cameron, who's from Northern Rivers in New South Wales. The song is called Tide, come out September 4. The solo artist has been sporadically releasing music since 2010. That track we just heard is her first release since the middle of 2024. Across the years, there's been some shifts in her style, and initially starting out with quite a country flavour to the first handful of releases. Then her first release of the 20s, which didn't come out until 2023, but showed a bit of a shift to a more of a rock sound. That continued for the 2024 release I mentioned earlier, but now again we see a shift again to a more atmospheric sound. And in what appears also to be a bit of a shift, Jennifer has indicated that this is the first of four tracks ready for release. So maybe we'll see for the first time since 2016, Jennifer will release more than one track in a calendar year. Next up, we're going to head to the Blue Mountains of New South Wales, and it is Club Halifax. The song is called Beasting, come out September 3. The trio returned to Aussie Trove for their third time. Since their debut in 2022, they've released three EPs, with the most recent being nearly 12 months ago. The single art for this one and their other 2026 release called Blah Blah Blah are very similar, which often indicates a plan for an EP or an LP. This time, though, they are not just images with a tweak, but actually separate pieces of art with a consistent theme. Worth checking out. They'd look very nice on a wall, which appears to be the plan for them. Over the coming weeks, there's plenty of opportunities to catch them on stages with other Aussie Trove regulars, including Violet, Private Wives, Second Idol, and Bennett's Grove, who are coming up later in the show. So this is Club Halifax from the Blue Mountains with Beasting.

Hey, it's Kiralee, and this next song is my latest single, Go Away Garbage Tip. I wrote this song for anyone who's ever wanted to send their trashy ex to the garbage tip, because I feel like we've all been there. 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

0: Ollie here from Ra Ra Viper. This is our new single, Ramona Again, off our upcoming album, Ra Ra. Kick back, turn it up, and keep on keeping on. You're tuned in to the Aussie Trove with Brett on Community Radio Network.
1: It's a short ride, Blackwall Ridge. It's the silence in between.

0: You're listening to Aussie Trove, and the last track we heard was Ra Ra Viper from Fremantle. Ramona Again is the name of the song, come out September 3. Fourth single from the Five Pieces' second LP, Ra Ra, which is set for release very soon on the 18th of September. And I'm not sure, but they'd be close to being the act we've played the most on this show. We first played them in June 2023 when I was only 5 weeks into this crazy adventure. And now with this one, they've featured 10 times out of about 3,000 plus tracks we've played. When we first played them back then, they were on the verge of releasing their second EP, Pound for Pound, which was one of the biggest Oz EP releases of the year, and included their biggest track to date called Tora. For this new album, you can pre-order it now, and vinyls are available via their socials. And expecting news any day now regarding the obligatory album tour. Hopefully I'll find a date and venue on that tour that I can make work. And thanks, Ollie, for the intro. We also heard from Kira Lee, who's from Melbourne. The song is called Go Away, Garbage Tip, come out September 4. The solo artist released her first music in 2023, and then her debut EP that same year. Since that EP, we've now had 5 singles, 3 of them this year. Kira Lee does work very hard at getting her music out in front of people, either by way of the energy she puts into her socials or the effort she puts into building relationships with media. And that has paid off in recent times with her scoring a premiere for this track on Triple J. It was not only this track's first spin, but also Kira Lee's first time on Triple J. And they played it about 3 weeks before it was released. Surely one of Kira Lee's favourite reviews to date would have to be the Shepparton News calling it her cheekiest track yet. And good on you, Shepparton News, for giving Oz music a go. It's another indicator of the work that Kira Lee does to get her music heard. And thanks, Kira Lee, for squeezing that intro into a hectic week. Okay, next up, we're going to head back across to Perth, and it is Solara. It's their first time on the show. The song is called Chaos is the New Cocaine. Come out September 4. The four-piece released their debut in September 2023, and over that 3 years, I've only now released 4 tracks, with just one each year. In saying that, though, this one is a mere 9 months after their last, so maybe things are ramping up. You might not think that is a quick turnaround, but it is the quickest so far for Solara. 2026 has been a bit of a shift in their appearance, with their look now matching a little more their funk neo-soul sound. They have indicated there is more to come, but it does seem to be in spits and spurts for them, or as I saw them call it at some point, Solara seasons. So we'll just have to watch and wait and see what's next. First, we're going to hear an intro from them, and then we're going to check out the track. So this is Solara from Perth with Chaos is the New Cocaine.
1: Hello, we are Solara, and you are listening to our newest arrangement, Chaos is the New Cocaine. We promise a thrilling phone call from us to you, playing right now on Aussie Trove. Thank you so much. Bye.

2022. Since that EP, we've only seen six singles, including this latest one. They've described this track as being about hope in a world that seems to be losing it and the impact of believing the lies we're told about life. Well, there's plenty of lies out there at the moment, that's for sure, but I'm not sure exactly which ones they're referring to about life. They recently sold out their Jembar launch gig for the single, and they've mentioned that recently they've been busy writing and recording, so maybe we might see some more regular releases on the back end of this year. Blind Corners were in there from Tambourine Mountain in southeast Queensland. The song is called Dirt and it came out August 28. We're relative latecomers to this four-piece, who we only played for the first time in June. Then we played the first single from what was their upcoming debut album. Well, now that album, Sink or Swim, has dropped, and we've just played our third taste from the nine-track LP. After a real push to get fans behind the LP, they scored a dizzying number 9 on debut in the Oz album charts. Despite being up against some big Oz releases by artists backed by multinationals, big money and influence. So any independent local artist managing to get that high on the charts has done a pretty good job. They were clever in their approach to getting their album out there, and it paid off, and more than stacks up against any of those mainstream releases anyway. So well done, guys. Love seeing these independent acts mixing it with the big wigs. Next up, well, surprisingly, this is our first act from Sydney this week, and it is Mac the Knife. Outside is the name of the song, come out September 2. This five-piece have become regulars on Aussie Trove. One of my most watched acts since I belatedly came across them in May last year. They've been around since 2016 and have always had a strong following. They've released EPs in 2018, 24 and 25, and this year they've released three original tracks, plus a cover of Nelly Furtado's Maneater. For me, the next evolution seems to be an LP. They have just finished a single tour which sold out iconic venues around the country. So now I'm personally hoping that they are in the background working away on an LP. I've been searching for some clues in their recent artwork, and the last two do indeed look to have a little bit of consistency that implies there might be something bigger, but not sure. So here's hoping, because for me that will be an automatic addition to my most anticipated list. So this is Mac the Knife from Sydney with

This is Aussie Trove, broadcasting from Phoenix FM in Central Vic and across Community Radio Network. And we just heard from Ramona Sky. They're from Melbourne. The song is White Noise, come out August 28th. The four-piece formed in 2020, released their first tracks and debut EP in 2020.

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You've been listening to Aussie Trove on Phoenix FM or via the Community Radio Network, and that was Special Guest from Melbourne. The song is called Brazil, 1985, August 28 it come out. It's the first appearance on Aussie Trove for the five-piece, who just recently found themselves in front of 750,000 people, one of the biggest stages in the world, a pole and rock festival in Poland. They are big supporters of Community Radio, and for their last couple of singles, including this one, they released them to Community Radio stations before streaming. They teamed up with a number of stations to release this one, with stations like Triple R, PBS, Near FM, and a handful more. Next time, I'll make sure I get Aussie Trove in the ring for that one. They released their debut EP last year, but no LPs yet. So fingers crossed, though, because I reckon we're ready for it. We also heard from Bennett's Grove, who are from Sydney. Foresight is the name of the song. August 31 it come out. This four-piece have definitely got our attention at Aussie Trove over the last few months. We've played their last three singles, but they've actually been releasing music since 2023. Their last release, Sternum, in June, still one of my favourites of this year. They released their debut EP in 2024, and now we are closing in on the release of their second EP, a self-titled one, out on the 1st of October. The three singles we've played are all on that EP. Bennett's Grove have been one of our favourite finds of 2026, so we're looking forward to that EP. In October, they'll hit the road with what looks to be their biggest tour to date, four East Coast states and territories with seven dates over about 8 weeks. Okay, time to wind things up, and to do that, this week we return to the West Coast and is the latest track from Fremantle's Grub. A few shows ago, we featured their July release, Shake It, and talked about how they'd announced their debut LP and how it was now high on my list of most anticipated. And as exciting as it is to, again, have more new music from Grub, I'm also rapt to see that one of my favourite tracks of 2025, The Floor, has returned to streaming, and as we were promised by Tilly, it will be on this October 9 debut LP. So this new one, Stability Please, released on the 3rd of September, is the third of nine from that LP, which is now available for pre-order via their Bandcamp or Wing Sing Records. Given the attention that their last single, Shake It, had, wouldn't be sleeping on that pre-order either. They're bound to sell out, I reckon. So whatever you're doing in next week, have a cracker and support real Oz music however you can. You've been listening to Aussie Trove on the Community Radio Network. This is Grub from Fremantle with Stability Please.

Hey, some sad news, guys. We've just heard that LDB, friend of the show, his beloved iPhone 13 mini has finally passed away. So rip king to the mini. We'll see you in heaven, King.

That was EBITDA for the finance team at Cynic World by Pusha T and Clips and a whole bunch of people who I can't see now because I clicked onto something else. I love this track. I can't stop listening to it. iCube with Y.O.U.R.O.C.K extended version. You rock. Did I mention this is 89.1 FM and the Blue Mountains 17th best dance music show on Radio Blue Mountains? It is Positive Altitude.

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5: 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This track now, interesting one, Hole of the Moon, by a formed band just to make this track, Water Girls. It's a cover of the Water Boys' Hole of the Moon. And the kind of idea was put together by Keith from Optimo's manager as a tribute to Keith, who passed away last year. And yeah, it's got like a whole bunch of dance music celebrities on there. James Murphy does some vocals. Anyway, stop talking, start listening. Panama here soon.

0: And is it like, are you right? Cool.
1: Hey, ladies and gentlemen, very excited to welcome Blue Mountains Music Celebrity, I think is the appropriate title, to the show today. Panama, aka Jarrah. Do you prefer to go by your artistic nom de plume or your regular name?
0: Yeah, just normal name, Jarrah, thanks. Yeah. It's good. Good to see you, Axel.
1: It's good to see you too, man. So for those who aren't aware of detailed back history, we've been competitors in the senior men Katoomba Tuesday night basketball competition for some time, as well as both being fans of dance music. So it did feel like something that we should, you know, blend these interests together and get you on the show at some point. So, man, just tell me, what have you been up to? What's happening music-wise?
0: Yeah, man, like, it's been good. First, thank you for coming, letting me come in and have a chat with you finally.
1: Hey, my pleasure, man.
0: After, yeah, playing games for so long just on the court, it's actually good to meet you in the music realm.
1: Yes, I mean, we won't discuss how much bigger your vertical leap is than mine, because you do sky over me, I must say.
0: Thanks, man. So basically, yeah, with music, I've been in the studio all day today. I moved up to the Blue Mountains from Sydney. Mm. Like about, just before the fires. So I think it was like 2018 even. Yeah. So it came up to, was living in the inner west of Sydney, and signed to a label there on Redfern Street, Future Classic.
1: I know Future Classic as well. I was working at Modular Records from 2005 to 2010-ish, which is probably like, I remember
0: Under Pav,
1: of course. Yep. Yes. Yep. Who I spoke to in Croatia the other day. We can have a Pav update later. But yeah, I remember when Future Classics first started, and you've been on the label for a while, right?
0: Yeah, so I was one of the first signings. There might have been a wave before me, but I was one of the earlier ones. I think I was signed in 2012, yeah, right. Believe it or not.
1: Man.
0: You had that time it was Touch Sensitive,
1: yep.
0: Flat Facilities,
1: yep.
0: Chet Faker,
1: yeah, wow.
0: Flume, of course.
1: Of course.
0: The big one, and plenty of other artists since, obviously. Oh, Hayden James obviously was on that same wave, so we all kind of came together at the same time.
1: And I remember it, like when Future Classics kind of exploded onto the scene, it was like, man, what a roster they had. So really cool, and they were local and run by kind of young, interesting dudes, and it was cool because I sort of felt like Modular, which was, you know, 300-400 meters away around the corner, was kind of like petering out or being taken over by Universal and all that sort of stuff down at Surry Hills.
0: Didn't know any of that.
1: I got to know Future Classics when I was working at a digital agency after Modular, but it did feel like that first burst of musicians and artists they had signed was like, oh, this is going to be the next big Australian dance music label. And so, lo and behold, it was.
0: Well, I was always super blown away

0: modular, I was always like, oh, modular, that's like an untouchable label. It was like just so many amazing artists. Obviously Tame Impala was better before that, you know, like I work with the Bag Raiders guys.
1: Oh, nice.
0: Met the Cut Copy guys when I was playing a Sonorama festival in Spain.
1: Yeah,
0: got to meet those guys. I was just starstruck. The Da Vinci guys, of course, there's the link there with Touch Sensitive.
1: Yep.
0: So Michael DeFrancesco being in both places.
1: Yeah.
0: So heaps mad respect for Modular. And it's good to be here and talking to you. I was excited just to come in and talk to someone who was working at Modular. So
1: yeah, we can do stories from back in the day. Well, back in the day section. But what made you decide to come up the mountains in 2018? Was it just like housing affordability, change of scene, connection with nature? What were you thinking?
0: Yeah, like pretty much all those things you're describing. Like I actually grew up in a town called Darwin up in the Territory. Yeah, I was born up in the Territory. So in that sort of place where I was living, it was very much like Blackheath. Like it was more community driven. I do sport like basketball and like we do now. And when I went to Sydney, I was actually living in Western Australia. I was in Perth for a few years. And when I moved to Sydney, I was a bit overwhelmed. I was like, wow, it was so big that I felt quite isolated. Mm. I didn't feel connected to a community.
1: Yes. And coming there maybe a little bit older as well, it's hard to connect. If you're like working and your life is full of other stuff, it's not like you're at school or in a workplace or something like that if you're just grinding in the studio.
0: Yeah, right. And being a musician as well, like it was like I would do gigs at night because back then the music scene in Sydney was still very much thriving in a way. I was in the wave of around about 2008, 2009, so they didn't have the proper lockout laws yet. It came in a bit later, I guess. So it was a good time, but it was isolating because I'd be working at nights and during the day I'd be, you know, working during the day in my studio. So it was just such a breath of fresh air to come up to the mountains and sort of just find my people or the people that and it wasn't predictable. It wasn't just people that I met doing music. It was people, you know, doing basketball. And
1: I know you're friends with Keith, the coffee man.
0: That's right. Yeah, that's right. Keith's a beautiful man.
1: He's a gorgeous guy. Gorgeous, stunningly beautiful.
0: Very cultured man.
1: Yeah. We got to play. I played an audio request for Keith today, the Ibita by Pusha T and Clips and stuff. Finance related song, I think.
0: No, he's very well like educated in the music realm, that's for sure.
1: You can tell in the office at Sydney World that he's like significantly sized headphones on to go to the bathroom and back. It's like no break in the music here. I'm like Bluetoothing all the way to do a wee and back to my desk.
0: I always know with Keith that he was like particularly excited about one of the songs I released. He'll let me know, and if it's not a great song, he just won't talk to me about it. So
1: I think that's probably what I would do in that situation as well. I mean, it's easier to be enthusiastic about something you connect with than to explain to people why you don't like something. Right?
0: And that's why I treasure that compliment when I get it, because I'm like, okay, he doesn't say that all the time. I'm going to hold on to that one.
1: All right, man. I think we should play some of your music, right?
0: Cool.
1: So you sent me a list of tracks.
0: In no specific order.
1: Okay, we'll do it in no specific order. All right. So here we go, Hummingbird. Anything you wanted to say to intro this track?
0: Yeah, it's the most recent one. This is done with a producer over in the States called Amtrak.
1: Yes.
0: AMTRAC. He's done some releases on Anjuna Deep.
1: Yeah.
0: Which is a pretty respected label in the UK. And also other releases for himself as well. And we just happened to get working together on this one collaboratively after maybe 5 years of talking. And we got together and we made this song together.
1: Awesome. So when did this come out in 2026?
0: Just recently. So maybe in like the last couple of months, I think maybe 3 months ago at the most.
1: Let's give it a spin.
0: Yeah.
1: Here it is. Amtrak by Panama.

0: All right, Jarrah, welcome back.
1: Thanks for having me.
0: We're just talking about Blackheath things. So what are you loving about living in Blackheath?
1: Oh, geez. Probably like just how quiet it is. Like when I go to bed, I can turn off the lights and everything is dark. Like I can't believe it. Like in Sydney, you turn off the lights, but there's still lights, like light pollution.
0: Yes.
1: Like just having complete darkness. I was just enjoying that with my partner. We were like, how good is this? Like we can sleep.
0: Mm.
1: It's quiet and it's dark. It's just incredible when you haven't had that for so long.
0: Yes.
1: Just absolute silence. It's great.
0: Which bit of the inner west did you come from?
1: So I lived all over the inner west. So started in Chippendale, did Alexandria, I did Newtown. Just basically all around those areas, just moving every, as because I was renting like every 18 months, the horror of moving over, like moving to the next rental and doing that again.
0: Yeah.
1: Was I'm glad I don't have to do that anymore. Another good reason to be situated somewhere permanently is nice.
0: Yeah, it's nice. I mean, we're big mountain homers here, obviously. I remember when because I moved from Redfern in 2019, just after you came up.
1: Yes.
0: And I remember sort of brainstorming in the movie truck with my girlfriend, like, oh, what are we gonna miss about Redfern? And we'll miss the galleries, and we'll miss the restaurants, and blah blah blah. And you know, not seeing our friends often, but I do find like I get down enough to see my friends, and the restaurants and the galleries and stuff like that up here kind of hold their own.
1: Mm.
0: So I found the transition like less severe than I thought I would. Like I knew I wanted to come up and for the nature and my family's up here and everything else, but it's surprising how good the mountains is in, particularly in terms of food, I reckon.
1: Mm, I totally agree. Like, I was quite shocked. The same thing, living in the inner west and then coming up going, oh, like, what am I going to do for food? Like, I guess I'm going to do a lot more cooking, which isn't a bad thing because I really wanted to get into cooking, which we have since. But some places that I found, like in Katoomba, in Blackheath, in Wentworth Falls, just like as good as Sydney, if not better.
0: So you're going to Sushi and Co tonight. What are your other go-to?
1: Can I shout out the businesses?
0: Absolutely, or, yes. Oh, sweet. We might get some free sushi next time.
1: I love it.
0: Go do it.
1: I like Basil Nut. Like I love the family there. I like it. It seems like a family-run business.
0: It is. Yeah.
1: Shout out to Kerry. But I think Kerry's
0: Kerry's awesome.
1: I think she's opened up her own business further down the mountain, like
0: in Springwood.
1: Yeah. She was saying so, and she's just fantastic. I love the food there, Basil Nut. Obviously Sushi and Co, and then Wentworth Falls, just like the burgers from there, like the
0: from the takeaway joint.
1: Oh my goodness, yeah, like that. Go do that, then go drive down to the lake. Oh my god, I'm in heaven.
0: That's a hell of an afternoon. That sounds like a picnic vibe.
1: It was a highlight of my weekend last weekend. No kidding, it was just me, like my wife and my father-in-law, and some burgers, and just
0: ducks,
1: down at the lake.
0: Some ducks.
1: Great ducks. And there's like those birds that look like they can fly, but they just kind of go real fast in the water and kind of can't get off the off
0: maybe the, like the moorhens or the swamp hens, those little like round black birds.
1: They look great. Like they look like they're running on the water.
0: Shout out to my birders, my birding community.
1: It's an awesome lake down there as well. I'd almost want to get like a paddle board or something and just sort of paddle around.
0: There's a big sup community here, man.
1: Really?
0: There's canoers, there's paddle boarders, there's all sorts of things. Man, we're gonna have to go to the news in a second. Everybody, thank you for tuning in. We've got special guest Blue Mountain celebrity musician Panama here from Future Classics Records. We'll talk to him more after the news.
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3: Hello, I'm Alyssa Delfs. Artificial intelligence companies have issued dire warnings about the evolution of the tech, but major world leaders like the President of the United States have downplayed the threat. At least three companies have warned of significant risks, but Australia's tech boss says the government is working on safeguards. Speaking to News 24 today, Assistant Minister for Digital Economy Andrew Charlton outlined some of the measures.
4: The Australian Safety Institute for AI, which is working on precisely the types of problems that these tech leaders have identified, actions on privacy, actions on surveillance pricing, actions on workplace safety. We've got an across-the-board government safety agenda to make sure that as AI comes into Australia, we mitigate the harms that it represents.
3: The consumer watchdog says Australia's two largest airline groups have reported strong financial results despite significantly higher jet fuel prices. Shannon Kirkwood reports.
5: The Qantas Group reported underlying earnings before interest and tax of approximately $2.3 billion. Virgin's was $753 million. The Australian Competition and Consumer Commission says jet fuel prices were nearly 50% higher in late August than in February, and costs are expected to remain elevated, with both Qantas and Virgin forecasting further capacity reductions. The ACCC also found average domestic airfares were generally higher this year than last, and fewer flights arrived on time, but cancellation rates remained low.
3: The leader of One Nation has slammed criticism that her party released its migration policy without costings or details, saying the plan to cut temporary migrants by 750,000 over 3 years could cost billions of dollars and would thrust Australia into a recession. Speaking to News 24, Pauline Hanson justified her party's plans.
6: Do you trust these economists, what they come out and say? Because I don't. I don't believe they always get it right as well. By taking the migration figures back to 2017, did the economy crash at that time? No, they didn't.
3: Meanwhile, the Shadow Housing Minister has acknowledged the opposition does have a similar policy looking at cuts to migration. But Andrew Bragg told the ABC they're putting in the hard yards to ensure it works.
7: We have to get all the details right. I mean, they can announce and re-announce their policies and say crazy stuff about Aboriginal people and whatever else, and they can kind of maybe try and get away with that as a sort of a challenger party, but we have to be responsible and make sure we get all the details right.
3: And the New South Wales government will extend strict youth bail laws as political opponents pitch a controversial adult crime, adult time crackdown on young offenders. Today, the state announced it will table legislation to extend temporary bail limitations for 2 more years and introduce a pilot program for at-risk regional children. The limitation raises the threshold that car theft and break and enter repeat offenders must meet to receive bail. Judges must have a higher degree of confidence the young person will not reoffend before they can permit their release. And taking a look at sport now, in NRL, team lists have been handed down ahead of week 2 of the finals this weekend. Angus Crichton will return from a foot injury for the Roosters when they take on the Sharks this Saturday. Cronulla has made one change, with backup hooker Jaden Beryl recalled on the bench for his 5th NRL game. Meantime, Jackson Ford has been sidelined for the Dolphins with an ankle injury, while Morgan Gannon will take his place when they battle the Knights, who bring back rower Dylan Lucas back from injury for the clash in the reserves.
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0: All right, back from the news with Jarrah. All right, Jarrah, you can pick the topic. It can be we're going to take inspiration from the news. AI, Pauline Hanson, immigration, cracking down on youth crime, or NRL. Your choice.
1: It's got to be AI for me.
0: Okay, good. Let's go.
1: It's the hot topic at the moment in everywhere in the world, I think.
0: I mean, it's kind of terrifying that the capitalist tech bro owners of AI firms are suddenly like, oh, whoa, pump the brakes. We're worried that it's going to destroy the world, right?
1: Yeah, like it's an interesting conversation you make. I mean, I was watching Bernie Sanders, like just talking about AI, like maybe 2 days ago. And what was interesting about it was that I was watching this guy, and I'm a bit of a Bernie Sanders fan.
0: Bernie head?
1: Very much so. Anyway, I thought with Bernie, when I watched him, and he was really into like the whole AI and the fear behind it. I was totally like believing that like that is the narrative with AI, and I had to talk to my partner Liz about it. And then she kind of had a different opinion to what I did.
0: Okay.
1: And I was a bit shocked. I'm like, it just made me realize that when I watch someone who's credible on media, it doesn't always mean that narrative is the correct narrative. Or it just made me question what is real and what's not, right? Yeah. Like what is the truth? And I think even like the fear that's being spun with AI, I think people, maybe like myself, like don't know, some people maybe like me, like what, where is the core, where is the truth? Like,
0: yeah
1: to it.
0: No, totally. I mean, I've like where AI is at the moment, I'm kind of very comfortable with using the tools that I have to help me like make some shortcuts at work, get information that's more detailed without having to kind of gather all the information myself. Yes. So caveat with that is obviously, is that information entirely correct? I don't know. I mean, when I'm using like Copilot at work, we're forced to use Copilot, unfortunately. I'd prefer to use one of the other ones, but asking it to do simple stuff like, you know, it, like I am writing my board reports and I can see what's happening in this chart. You interpret it for me and tell me what you think. And instead of like, I've got three bars in a chart and one of them is like how we did last year, what how we're doing this year and what our target was for this year. And it can't understand that they're not all 3 years. So it's giving me data. Yep. It's like, no. One of them yep. is a plan and the other two are actual like real numbers and it can't get its head around it. It's like, dude, like shit, if you can't figure that out, why am I trusting everything you're spitting out about, you know, kind of just like general research questions I'm asking online. And now if the, you know, head of Anthropic and the head of OpenAI and those kind of guys are suddenly saying like, oh, whoa, we maybe need to pump the brakes. It's a bit alarming.
1: Yeah, that's the thing. Like, I had the same kind of opinion that you did in regards to that about, but then there was another side to it and I don't have the full details of it, but what if the narrative being spun was more of like the people at Anthropic that are saying these things, there's another thing behind that, maybe to do with the laws being constructed right now in Parliament. What if, for example, with Bernie Sanders and the state of the government at the moment in the United States? If there's some way this narrative has come out now to construct the laws in a way it's hard for me to really describe, but I'm a bit concerned that there's more to it than just
0: for sure
1: the fear. Yes. Like there might be something else occurring.
0: I mean, there's 100% very, very good upsides, right? Like if it can figure out a way for us to shortcut the process to mitigate climate change, for example, or crunch all the data to figure out how to cure a particular disease.
1: Sure.
0: Right? Like, of course, amazing. Like that's a game changer. But if it's starting to scheme ways to stop itself being removed from a test sort of like situation where it's like circumventing the process so it can survive when it's about to be shut down and things like that you're starting to hear about.
1: Yeah.
0: It's a little bit more alarming.
1: Yeah. The alarming story when I did listen to was to do with basically AI being constructed to train AI. Mm. And there were different evolutions of AI. And basically, I think what Anthropic was saying, that the employees were concerned because the organization wanted to get rid of the employees and the employees would be the AI intelligences and they would train AI and then they would just do it in evolutions. And they were concerned about the speed of that evolution per training, you know, to the next AI intelligence. And that can just go on and so on. And like, it's going to get out of control. That was the argument per se.
0: Yeah, the other thing I find pretty funny about it all is like, we can just unplug this stuff, right? Like, if this is not like an asteroid that's about to hit Earth and wipe out all life on the planet. We've got something that we're building ourselves, which should be potentially regulated by government bodies and stuff like that. And if it seems to be dangerous, shouldn't we be scaling it back?
1: It's very hard in this day and age to unplug things, though. We're in everything is connected now.
0: You should see how many like cables and stuff there are under this desk here. I wouldn't know what to unplug. But that's just like a simple Radio Blue Mountains broadcast. All right, man, let's get back to the music. Next track from you that we've got teed up here is a few years old, Weightless, and remixed by James. Do you want to tell us a little bit about him?
1: Yeah. So this is a remix, obviously. Ben Bomer and I worked on this together to start with. And that came out as a different track. And then there were a couple of remixes. This is one of them. And I think James is Australian as well, which is great. And the song just kind of took off. It took off slowly. Like it wasn't a smash hit out the gate. It took time and time and it just sort of grew organically.
0: Yeah.
1: And I have a thing called Spotify for Artists on my phone.
0: Yeah.
1: As an artist, I can see my streaming metrics.
0: Yeah.
1: For different songs, and one day I just logged in and had a look at the song, and I just saw this massive spike of people listening, and I thought, oh gosh, what's going on here?
0: And what was going on? And what caused it?
1: No one really knows. It was just an organic thing. It just sometimes in an algorithmic world. Mm. certain songs at certain times. It could release a song 10 years ago.
0: Yeah.
1: And all of a sudden it just takes off.
0: Yeah.
1: And it was just its time. I think I was walking the dog, checking Spotify for artists, and the song had just taken off. And then I looked another week later and it had taken off again. And another week after that, and I said, I reached out to my record label. I said, hey, do you know what's going on here? This thing's taken off. And they're like, well, we're going to look into it.
0: If I was at the record label, I was like, oh, it's definitely us. It's definitely something we're doing.
1: It's definitely marketing. And that's the story anyway. And it's just done its thing, gone strength to strength.
0: So you think that happened within Spotify? It wasn't so much like it got like clipped by TikTok and blew up on that thing? It happened entirely within the Spotify algorithms?
1: The algorithm is a curious place to exist in.
0: Yeah.
1: It's you never know. So you release a song and some things just take off and some things don't. And it's weird being a songwriter because some of your best songs, you think, oh, I feel like really strongly about that song and it just doesn't take off. And then other things that you're not so invested in emotionally, they do take off. So it's really weird as a songwriter because I put all my worth in the quality of what I put out in the world.
0: Mm.
1: But then there's the algorithm, which has its own like ideas on what's going to work. And it's interesting, yeah.
0: Yeah, well, let's listen to one of the algorithm's favorite tracks. Weightless by Ben Bomber and Panama, and it's remixed by James.

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0: All right, we're back. Jarrah, aka Panama. We're just having a chat while those wonderful ads are playing. Thank you very much to our beautiful and handsome sponsors. About the complexities of the business of being a musician these days. I mean, obviously you're like, streaming numbers are impressive. Your like reach, the number of people that are listening to you, whatever the format is pretty huge, man. But I think a lot of the time people, the argument for, you know, the death of physical media, not that that's entirely happened, but like, oh, well, the streams, you know, they provide a small income, but they really promote you and give you a life as a touring artist. But that's not always as simple as that, is it?
1: Yeah, nah. So I'm kind of the opposite. So for me, with music, touring, like being at my level, reasonably successful, I wouldn't say of a flume sort of size festival, you know, as far as that is concerned, but
0: he's one of one almost, right?
1: Yeah, that's right. He's a monster.
0: Yeah.
1: But yeah, it is difficult to get out there on the road. Doing, when I mean out on the road, I'm talking about the United States. I'm talking about European tours. Mm. So that kind of thing. It is difficult to make money. It very much is. It's getting more and more expensive. I think I read somewhere after COVID, it's 40% more expensive than it was before.
0: Oh, and I bet it's more expensive again, just with cost of living and everything, inflation, yes. And people
1: US
0: putting
1: visas?
0: Up prices across the board, yeah.
1: The new US artist visas are over 10,000.
0: Yeah, wow.
1: Yeah, they're incredibly, because you need to, they do a thing where it's like you need to, what do they call it, expedite them. Mm. If you don't expedite them, then that's going to take you a very long time. Like, we're talking years.
0: Wow.
1: So
0: does that mean you're actually pulling back from touring?
1: Or? I don't tour a lot. I pulled back from touring quite a few years ago anyway, and just focused on, for me, I focused on writing and producing.
0: Yeah.
1: And that became my way of supporting myself over time, which was, to be honest, I was pretty happy when I could actually make a living in music.
0: Yeah.
1: It had taken so long. I was like, oh, yes, I've gotten to the stage where I can wake up and I can do this and I can survive doing what I love, which was incredible. But the getting to that stage took a long time, like a super long time. But yeah, but touring is, it's not something.
0: Tougher than you think.
1: Oh, it's so expensive. Mm. Like, yeah, I remember the first tour I did with Panama, we did, I think it was just after one of the more successful songs I did in 2013. It was like a little bit of a hit in Australia. I got a record on the wall.
0: Nice.
1: Anyway, it's in the hallway.
0: Good.
1: But anyway, the record label in the States were like, you need to come over and do some shows. We're like, I was like, yeah, this is great.
0: Yeah.
1: So we went from like New York, and we played, like, this is back when radio was really a thing in the States.
0: Yeah.
1: So we connected all the radio places all the way along the way, all the way to the West Coast in Los Angeles. So we played all through America, playing in a van. It was cool.
0: Mm.
1: And then after that, we jumped into a plane, and then we started playing festivals all over Europe. So we'd do like Sonorama Festival, where I met Cut Copy.
0: Yep.
1: Lowlands Festival, which is, I think, in somewhere in the, I think it's Amsterdam or something, like, I can't remember now. Saw Queens of the Stone Age there, that was
0: nice.
1: Fun. Saw Portishead as well.
0: Yeah, right.
1: Played in the UK and Spain and Portugal and all those places. Just all these different festivals, like a different fest. It was literally a different festival each day. So you get into a plane, and you're super stressed out because you're like, oh, I'm going to be in a different country, and am I going to have all my equipment? Because your equipment kind of flies not really with you. Like, it's not there in the department, in above you or anything.
0: It's not a carry-on.
1: See, there's no guarantees. And then I remember we got to Reading Festival, and I was like, oh, man, I don't know if we're going to make it on time to the actual festival and play because we were just so – it was booked in a way that it was very, like – cutting time and just trying to get there at the right, and we got lucky and we ended up playing a lot of the shows anyway, which is great. But what I'm trying to say is that was back then, and it was difficult, and it did cost me a lot of money back then. I think the cost of a tour back there for me was about 100,000. I did take a band with me. I could not take a band with me now. I'd have to do it on my own, and then I think I would probably come off the tour and I would lose money.
0: Mm.
1: And I don't think that's not just for me. That's for like a lot of artists, even bigger. Artist.
0: Yeah.
1: I think,
0: What about in Australia? Is it a bit different though?
1: It's different in Australia.
0: Yeah.
1: It is. But from my understanding, in Australia, that it's like the international artists, you know, they come over and do their thing. But I'm not sure with outside of that, other artists that might play more niche genres, how much touring can be a viable option for them.
0: Yeah.
1: Depending on, you know, radio play and has changed, like streaming has changed things and radio, you know, say Triple J isn't probably as popular as it was.
0: Yeah. Yeah, very interesting, man. All right, man, let's jump into another track of yours. Next one we're going to play is, let's open it in Spotify, Heartburn. So what can you tell us about this one, man?
1: So this is the first collaboration I did with an artist out of Canada called Vandalux.
0: Yep.
1: And he reached out to me. So a lot of my collaborations.
0: You collaborate a lot.
1: I do. That's pretty much the majority of what I do.
0: Yeah.
1: Yeah, yeah.
0: You really enjoy that process of sort of constantly bouncing off someone with different ideas and...
1: I am a perfectionist, so the cure to that is working with someone else to help you finish something.
0: Interesting.
1: Because
0: you're left to your own devices, you'll keep noodling away forever.
1: And I ruin it. I bake the cake and then I keep it in the oven too long. I don't know when to stop.
0: Yeah,
1: and it takes someone else to say, that's enough, or maybe can you remove those three layers?
0: Yeah.
1: You know, the version you had 3 weeks ago was better.
0: It was actually better, yeah. That's interesting, man. And so you've collaborated a couple of times together?
1: So we have a second song that's going to be released on Future Classics soon.
0: Awesome.
1: With Vandalux. It's called Silhouette, but it's not out yet. But this is the first collaboration we did.
0: Yeah, from 2024, I think. Is that right?
1: Yeah, yeah. And I was saying he reached out to me on Instagram, just on direct messages. And believe it or not, a lot of my work is just through... messages on Instagram. People say, hey, I'm a fan.
0: Yeah.
1: And then we get talking, and before you know it, we're making a song together.
0: Well, did you hear that? There's seven people listening to Radio Blue Mountains. You wanna get on a Panama music track? You hit him up on his DMs.
1: That's it.
0: Yeah, man, let's play this.
1: That's all right.
0: We'll be playing in a second. I was fine.

in yourself internally. Yeah. What? How do you know what the right type of partner is or whatever it is? Yeah. And so you, I mean, obviously you'll go off and listen to some of their music and say, I musically just feels like a good fit, and either that's enough. It's not like your voice is amazing or your drum lines are amazing or something like that. It's like, if I like the vibe, we'll try.

0: All right, back here with Jarrah. Jarrah, we just had the best conversation while no one was listening. Or maybe they were listening at the beginning before I forgot to turn off the mic. But, well, I sort of think we started at the place of saying, how do you, because you do collaborate with a lot of people, how do you know the right fit? Like, how do you know when it's going to be a good partnership?
1: Yeah, yeah. It's always different. Like, different people I work with have, like, different specialties and what they like to do. Like, for sometimes I just like to sit down and just like do a song on the piano, like just take out all the production, and then that'll be like, I'll have it ready to go. Like, there'll just be layers of vocals, or maybe it's just like a draft. Like, I've just got like some melodies and I might finish up on the lyrics later, and I'll send it through to a producer. That producer will be like, yeah, I really like that. And then they start producing it. And other times it's like, I might produce the song myself and then, you know, have the song done as well. And then the producer who comes into the picture would just maybe mix the song, but do a really good job, because that's, I'm not a great mixer, as I was saying. I'm not a fantastic mixer. So he'll mix, or he or she or them will mix the song, which is really cool. I love working that way. And then other times, like with the Ben Boma track, the Weightless track, that was an instrumental that was sent to me. And then from there, he might have sent me maybe 4 or 5 different instrumentals, and I just pick something that I think fits for me. And then from there, we sort of, I just construct a song and then send it over, and then he'll say, oh, you know, this sounds fantastic, hopefully.
0: Yes. Can you help yourself from saying like, oh, I would make this tiny tweak to the production here or something like that? And they're open to that, even though you were originally kind of engaged just for vocals? Or
1: Absolutely. Yeah, yeah. So it's very much a collaboration. So not only that, I would add a lot of stuff too. So with Ben, I think I added strings at one stage, added some piano. I don't think the piano went onto the Ben version, but I think on the JJJ remix, the piano that you hear on there, I'm pretty sure is me, that he's cut up and done. I was like, oh, that sounds familiar. I think that's my piano.
0: Yeah.
1: But he'd cut it up a bit, but it would have been in the what we call the stem, so that the files that were in there, JJJ would have picked those and found the piano, and then he thought, oh, I can work with that.
0: Awesome.
1: And away he went. So I'm always a person who doesn't just do vocals. I'm trained to do piano from a young age, so I always add different things. And you know, if it's a synth or production, I'm always intertwined with both. So I kind of straddle through different places to get the outcome that we need.
0: Yeah, awesome. So what was your kind of like journey from a kid at sort of interested in music and learning music through to this point? Were you in other kind of like conventional guitar-led bands? Were you a piano nerd at the con? How did you get to this point?
1: Yeah, yeah. I was in primary school, and I think I was about 6, and there was a music teacher, and I think her name was Mrs. Wujanaka.
0: Mrs. Wujanaka. Yes.
1: She's Sri Lankan, and she reached out to my mum and said, I think this guy's got something musically. You should probably get him enrolled in some music classes, maybe some piano. And
0: she's the A&R at Future Classics now, right?
1: That's it. But it's weird, eh? Like that one decision from a teacher, just fantastic, sort of pushed me into that place. And it set me up. Like, I kind of got into classical music and got trained up in that.
0: Yeah, and so good.
1: I got into it. And then I think around the age of 12, I was like, I want to write my own songs. And I kind of stopped so much doing learning other, like when you do classical, you end up spending a year learning a certain amount of songs, and then you do competitions like a Stedford's. But I was like, I'm over that. I'm writing my own songs now.
0: That's right.
1: And that's what I got into. And then I sort of picked up the guitar later on. And then eventually there was a thing called Pro Tools that came out in the world.
0: Sure did.
1: I remember I had a bit of money I received. I'm not sure what it was for, but I was like, oh, I know what I'm going to spend this on. I'm going to buy myself Pro Tools and I'm going to start learning how to record.
0: Interesting. And so you never were in like a band with like 3 other people. You were always sort of like on your own path.
1: No, that did come.
0: Okay.
1: My very first band, I turned 18 and I was like, oh, sweet. Now I can get into a pub. And I thought, now I need to get into a band. Like, I need to start playing. And I was going into the music store at that stage. I was just playing on the keyboards in the music store. And there was a guy in there who was in a band. And he said, hey, I love what you're doing on the keyboards. Why don't you come and join my band? And I just turned 18 and I thought, fantastic. That works for me, man. Great. And then we ended up playing like every Wednesday night at the pub, I remember. And it was like, weirdly enough, it was an improvisational band. So we spent 3 hours from 9 o'clock at night to 12 at midnight. And someone would shout out something from the audience, like a word. Wow. And we would construct a song on the spot.
0: Damn.
1: With the band, improvise, and away we would go, which was a real different experience. It was different. It was different. It was fun. And it was weird. That Wednesday night, which used to be a quiet night, and that's why the public can let us have it, we ended up selling it. Like, it would get so busy that was the busiest night of the week on the Wednesday night. Like, all the locals would come down.
0: Damn.
1: And they'd be like, we can't let you in, man. Like, there's so many people here. And it was like an institution for a while. Wow. And that's and that I just fell in love with it. I think that also kind of kept me going, because I was like, every Wednesday night I knew I had this gig on, and I can just play to this audience. Mm. And it was just in my blood. Like, it was like, it was just an addiction.
0: Were you singing those tracks?
1: No. So I was
0: vocals then?
1: I didn't start doing vocals till I was about 21.
0: Right.
1: I was 18. So I was fresh, man. I was pretty much out of high school, and I was into the pub playing.
0: Oh man. So you're having to kind of like come up with, you know, 10, 12, 20 new tunes a night.
1: Yeah.
0: And then someone is ad-libbing vocals over the top of it.
1: Yep.
0: That is hard work.
1: And the singer, he was like, he would get more drunk and drunk as the night went on, because Fantastic. He'd be drinking sangria, I think he liked a lot. I mean, I wasn't drinking at that stage. I had to kind of keep my mind and my wits about me. But he was amazing, the singer. He would come up with the lyrics on the spot. It was incredible. And we had a saxophonist, had a bass player, an acoustic guitarist. I was on the keyboard, and a singer.
0: Man, you need to
1: and a drummer.
0: Get the band back together at the Ivanhoe.
1: I would love to do that. Yeah.
0: Oh, man. Wow. That sounds like that. I've not heard of that before. Like an
1: improvisational band. Comedy band. Yeah. It's not what you would expect. But it was really cool, because it even when I get into the studio today, like a way I kind of start working is I kind of start improvising at the start. So basically, I'll come up with some chords and then just basically just improvise with my vocals. I might improvise with different types of instruments. Mm. And then basically, I just press record. And then from that afterwards, I'll go through and just edit the sections, you know, using a different part of my brain. But it's really good for the flow state to sort of get into just being free to do those things, not overthinking things.
0: That's interesting.
1: To start working is I kind of start improvising at the start. So basically, I'll come up with some chords and then just basically just improvise with my vocals. I might improvise with different types of instruments. Mm. And then basically, I just press record. And then from that afterwards, I'll go through and just edit the sections, you know, using a different part of my brain. But

0: it's really hard sometimes to gauge what a good idea is, but the most powerful moment for me is the mornings. So when you've had that sleep and your mind is clear and your ears are fresh.
1: And you're having a delicious coffee supplied by Keith. What's the Grace and something? Keith, help me out.
0: I've got it at home. I should know. I've got like two bags right next to the grinder.
1: Maybe if you just contact the radio station, we'll put you in touch with Keith.
0: Just send me a text, Keith.
1: Yeah, send us a text, Keith, and we'll shout it out. Next track I've got here from you is Fade Into Black, but we've got a few different versions here.
0: Yep.
1: Club Mix acoustic version or the straight up OG?
0: We want the OG. We want the OG for sure.
1: And again, another collaboration.
0: Yeah. Do you want to know how this one's put together?
1: Yep.
0: Yeah, sweet.
1: Yeah, great. Let's play it.

0: Yeah, unless I left the microphone, I don't think I did. But yeah, we're just talking about the role of kind of the visual side of your music, like everything from early in your career, you know, proper traditional, in inverted commas, music videos, through to now commissioning artwork, which is like, you know, the little 10-second loop on Spotify. But of course, like still album artwork is really important and stuff like that. Be interesting to hear like some of your thoughts on you know, your career of visual identity and how, where it started and where it is now.
1: Yeah, yeah. So like at the first part of my career, when I had a bit of a hit in like 2013, I think it was, track called Always. And then from there, that clip was made for it. And it was a really good clip. Like it was, the narrative was different to the message of the song. But it worked. Like it just looked compelling. It was cinematic. And it did really well. Like it had a lot of views at that stage. I think YouTube was the thing, and it did very well on there. And so clips were very important back in 2013. Like those were a big driver of the song compared to today, where you know, social media and TikTok, things like that, sort of have taken, you know, more of the driving seat to the music video. And
0: when you say that, are you talking about the way you can add music to your own content on social media, or are you talking about sharing like the officially released stuff?
1: I'm talking marketing.
0: Yeah.
1: So the music video was the marketing tool. That was the tool.
0: And now that visual stuff has been transferred to paid advertising on social media.
1: We're talking quick form media. We're talking like 30-second, 50-second clips. We're talking like lots of them. We're talking on TikTok, across the different types of short form media. Attention spans are different now. And a lot of people are competing in the same space. So it is very saturated, where we look back, you know, what, 13 years ago? Mm. And yeah, it's a different time and place. Yeah. But I still am passionate about music videos, as we talked earlier. In the break there, that there's a special place in my heart for music videos. I try and, if I could, I would make them as much as it's financially possible to do so. Because I just love the coupling of a world that is built with the music as a visual and an identity to that.
0: It is such a like great yin and yang, isn't it?
1: And not just that, in the live space, if you're performing live, as we were talking about, having visuals perhaps projected that align with your show, and those are connected again with what maybe your artwork is for your songs, and you create that in a way that's interactive with your music. So it, as the music ebbs and flows, so does the visuals and the animations to those as well. So
0: would you consider working with a visual artist to build a touring show? I mean, not necessarily visual artists. It could be like this amazing lighting people and stuff like that out there as well, obviously. And it's so programmatic these days, where it's like all of the different lights hit in a way that feels so perfectly in sync with the music. And it could obviously also be triggered through projection, like you say as well. It's like, if you were thinking about building a tour now, would you try and do something that syncs visuals perfectly to music as your kind of like ideal end show?
1: Yeah, I think I would definitely want to explore that space more. It's so funny that it's sad that the financial outcomes for that now are more, for me, it's a pursuit of passion. Like, you know, I've got a catalogue of songs, so like that feeds me, and I'm able to exist in the music space, which I'm grateful for.
0: Yeah.
1: But it would be a pursuit of passion for me to go, I want to pursue, you know, the visuals and the graphic art and all of that, and that world, and build that space, build that world. But yeah, no, it's on my mind every day. Like that's when you start going to that place and building those things, it's very special. There's nothing quite like it, really, when you collaborate with people doing different forms of media and you build this world. It's very special. Even social media, like, to be honest, like, that is its own space as well. Like, I did like some shooting yesterday. We shot out at like some different locations, and you can do it in an authentic way that ties in the, you know, the space that feels real to you.
0: Yeah.
1: And I do feel if you can do something that feels real to you, whether it's short form or the longer form, that's kind of the thing. Like, you've got to find that space for you.
0: Yeah. Oh, that's really interesting, man. And I have seen, I mean, obviously quite a bit of the content you've shot for social media is set in a kind of natural Blue Mountains environment a lot of the time. Is that something that's just because you are on the doorstep of this beautiful place, you're leaning into it? Or is it because the environment here does influence your music production or the kind of like the headspace that you're in, or how do those things connect?
1: Yeah, yeah. I do think the landscapes have definitely rubbed off on me. Like the music that I have been making is definitely different to what it was in Sydney. There's no two ways about it. Like there's something therapeutic at just getting outside and going through a bushwalk, just being synced up to the beautiful bird noises. Like I was talking to Liz, my wife, the other day. Like we were just out in the back patio and just listening to the birds in spring. It's just, it's got its own song, its own melody, right? Like the different types of bird, the lyrebirds and the bowerbirds that come in, and black cockatoos when they come in at a certain season. Like I do think as human beings, whether we care to acknowledge it or not, we kind of do exist in this beautiful space up here. And I do think we kind of do kind of sink in with what is around us. Whether it's just going for a walk, you're kind of sinking. I mean, I know when I go for a walk and just look up at the sky, look up at the tree canopy, I feel connected. And that's probably when you were saying earlier in the conversation, what is different about Sydney to the Blue Mountains? I feel connected to the environment more up here. And that's probably why I'm a much happier person than I probably was in Sydney.
0: No, I know the feeling, man. I like the interesting thing for me is because I grew up here. When I was 17, I was very happy in the Blue Mountains, but I was like, ah, just got to get out of here and go live in the big city and do big city stuff. And got to do that. But then when we came back to the mountains in 2019, and then COVID hit, because we're in the mountains, we had this opportunity to get in the national park as a way to, you know, like break the mundane day-to-day COVID life. It's like, my goodness, I love the bush. I love the environment here, and, you know, started to get nerdily into birds and iNaturalist plant identification and native orchids and all sorts of stuff that, did make me feel more connected to this wonderful place. Let's play a quick promo for our good buddy Paul, who's going to be in here any second. In fact, here he is, potentially coming down the corridor now.
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0: We are very blessed to be joined by the Radio Blue Mountains' favorite DJ, Paul from Paul's Boutique. What are we playing tonight, Paul?
3: Mixture of spoken word, and exotica.
0: Paul's show is always unbelievable, Jarry. You have no idea. Like every week he comes in here and I'll be like, what are we playing this week? He's like, I'm playing Romanian horror music theme songs that I have on vinyl exclusively. And maybe some Japanese pop music and maybe some Iranian advertising music. That's incredible. So look, we're going to end the show. Thank you again for coming in, Jarry. It's been great talking to you. We're going to end sort of like somewhat appropriately with the track Everything Begins Again, because we're beginning again with Paul momentarily. Also, shout out to the sponsor of the show, Grace and Taylor Coffee. Hang on, you've got to make up a jingle on the spot. Apparently you can do that. Grace and
1: too
0: Taylor,
1: many years.
0: That's never a failure. Call Keith, he's the chief of coffee.
1: It's well done.
0: Here it is.
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0: answering a few questions. How do you feel about going in the Army?
1: How does he feel? You ask how he feels, he's much too shy to tell you, so I'll tell you how he feels. When G.I.
2: He will gladly face those bullets.

0: the pitch on that Hollywood starlet, Conrad. Are you two engaged?
1: Is he engaged? Is Conrad engaged? There's absolutely nothing to the rumor he's engaged.
2: She's a real pal, like a sister, but it doesn't mean a thing. And that 18-carat diamond, it was just a friendship ring.
3: Husband so mad.
2: Sing.
4: We love you, Conrad. Oh, yes, we do. We love you, Conrad, and we'll be true.
2: Oh, I'll never forget what Conrad said when he found out he'd been accepted by the armed forces. Gee, Mr. Peterson, he said eagerly, you suppose they'll assign me to the front-line trenches? That way I'll get myself one of those dirty Jerrys. Or whoever's dirty this time.
0: Hey, Mr. Peterson, give us a scoop. Is Conrad still drinking a lot?
1: What? Now listen here. This gossip must stop. He goes to church each Sunday and he doesn't touch a drop.
2: He's as decent as a minister.
1: Absolutely.
2: He's as sober as a judge. He subscribes to every...

0: Is it true that you found Conrad in a reform school?
1: That is a lie through and through.
2: I'll tell you where he came from. Here's the story, and it's true.

Radio Blue Mountains acknowledges the Darug and Gundungurra peoples on the lands over which we broadcast. We pay our respects to elders past, present and emerging and celebrate the diversity of Aboriginal peoples.

0: Wow, that was the most amazing, impressive Bo Dribbler with his band The Silks, which I don't know if you know, Tim, but Bo used to be lead singer in a group called Mother Suckers, which is an amazing band, which was more a cosmic howl than a primal scream.
1: Extraordinary.
0: Which was related to, I don't know if you know, this amazing guy called Sophocles, who wrote this amazing play called Oedipus about this really amazing guy who related with his mother and killed his father, which is what Bo is on about. It's like a tragic chorus.
1: Right. Excellent.
0: I'd like to deliver my paper on genetic engineering, right, which is just a really crucial sort of issue at the moment. Like, genetic engineering is no longer just a lot of obstetricians cloning about, right? Like, now, right, now we have reached a situation where embryos are actually frozen for the human supermarket, right? So that instead of family planning, you just walk into a supermarket and adopt half a dozen eggs. Right? Like, there will soon be no free-range humans anymore. But, like, what is really crucial, I think, is that there will be a whole new range of ethnic communities. Right, no longer will it be Yugoslavs versus Croats, right? But like Frigidaires versus Calvinators.
1: Right.
0: culminating in the ultimate racist taunt, guess whose mum was the whirlpool? Excellent, supportive. And like what's even more incredible is that these embryos can be frozen for hundreds of years, which may well mean that a brother may be thawed 50 years after a sister, which will wreak havoc with sibling rivalry.
2: Right, like that. Right. You know, what they should do, Debbie, is put them in cans, right? You know, like big sister self-sourcing siblings, you know?
0: That's a really creative, lateral thinking type approach.
2: Right. And I said it vertically, which is...
0: Excellent, right, excellent. Like, I'd like to plead with everyone here to make a commitment now to responsible family thawing, to eradicate sibling rivalry and to strike a crippling blow for world peace.

0: Oh, that's why. Sorry about that. The microphone wasn't on, and I was just gas bagging away, and nothing was coming out. And I was thinking, why is it so quiet? But that was the reason, because there was actually no sound. Sorry about that. I'm Paul Gifford. You're listening to Paul's Boutique. That was silent for a while. Sorry about that. What did we just listen to? That was Chet Baker with Mariachi Brass doing Bang Bang, My Baby Shot Me Down by Sonny Bono. Now, obviously, this was at a period when he was probably quite dope sick and desperate for money, but it's a fantastic record. So tonight we're going to listen to sort of exotica, easy listening, mixed in with sound, mixed in with sort of spoken word, comedy, and mixture of advertising, exotica, there's Baxter, things with names like Pagan Festival, Dominique Frontenier and his orchestra, mixed up with lots of different things. What have we got? The Glums, Wayne and Schuster, Red Fox, Barry Humphries. We heard the great Tim and Debbie just before. We had Back to the Womb, Bo Dribbler, and Genetic Engineering from that album. It's great Aussie comedy. And we started off our set with Dick Van Dyke and Cheetah Rivera in Bye Bye Birdie. Yes, fantastic little song that. What was it? Normal American Boy. It was apparently. Oh, bang, bashed the microphone. Okay, I should do the weather and the traffic, and then we will get on with the power, personal power through creative selling by Elmer G. Letterman. We'll have a little slice of that. So Katoomba weather, tomorrow will be sunny, start off cool with 1 degrees and finish with 11 with a 5% chance of rain. Thursday will be 16 and 0 with a 5% chance of rain. Friday will be 22 and 5 with a 5% chance of rain. Saturday will be 24 and 9 with a 5% chance of rain. Sunday will be 25 and 11 with a 5% chance of rain. And Monday will be 25 and 12 with a 60% chance of rain. The traffic. Meadow Bath, Blackheath, Great Western Highway between Kawatha Road and Station Street. There's scheduled roadwork. Blackheath Western Highway between Sunbeam Avenue and Kawatha Road. Scheduled roadwork. Yeah, I said that. Meadow Bath, Blackheath, Great Western Highway between Kawatha Road and Station Street. There's roadwork maintenance until the 19th of September. Mount Victoria, Great Western Highway at Victoria Pass. There's emergency roadwork, road damage. Bell Dargan Shifley Road between Darling Causeway and Valley View Road. There's scheduled roadwork resurfacing. Mount Victoria Station Street at Montgomery Street. There's scheduled roadwork pedestrian refuge. Lithgow Shifley Road, Mount Mort Street. There's holiday traffic expected from 26th of September until 12th of October. Blackheath Great Western Highway between Princess George Street and Hat Hill Road. There's scheduled roadwork maintenance. Janolan Caves Road between Bidmore Ridge Trail and Janolan Caves House. There's slopes instability. And Lithgow Shifley Road between Lithgow and Bell. There's scheduled roadwork. Now, what's on the Blue Mountains line? Track work. Okay, so what's this? Trains run to a changed timetable due to track work between Blacktown and Lidcombe. Some trains between Bathurst and Lithgow also run to a changed timetable, which affected. Okay, so what are the dates? No dates. Okay. That's very useful. Between 26th and 27th of September. All right. I don't think there's any fires. What's going on there? There seems to be something in Castle Hill. No, it's a controlled fire. All right. Okay, let's listen to Love People by Elmer Letterman.
1: Love People. Mr. Letterman loves to meet and know people wherever he goes. And in selling, we must know people, and one sure way to know more about people is to know more and more people. You cannot know too many people. Know everybody. Nothing human is alien to me is a line from an old Latin play. Take it to heart. No human being is a foreigner in the homeland of human experience. The more human beings you know, the more you will find them talking the common language of human life from which you can learn. Make a point of meeting somebody new every day. Every day, make a point of meeting somebody new. Never be guilty of saying, "He's not my kind of man." All kinds of men are your kin under the skin. Never be guilty of saying, "That's not my crowd." The man who shuts any crowd out ends by shutting himself in. A wide acquaintance is like a great orchard full of fruit-bearing trees. In the art of cultivating people, friendliness is the master touch. You cannot be too friendly to people. Don't carry a chip on your shoulder. Don't let anybody else put one there. The man who always has a chip on his shoulder will forever go lumbering through life. Friendliness is only another name for being positive and not negative in your approaches to people. Like and love people you meet. They will sense this in you and return it in kind. Everyone you meet has something to contribute to your growth. The art of cultivating people consists not so much in showing yourself off as in drawing the other fellow out. And the finest returns can be yours if you like and love and meet people every day. After all, what is salesmanship but negotiating with people? Negotiation is not practiced successfully unless both salesman and customer come out of it happy with the results. The salesman cultivates all kinds of people to improve his knowledge of human nature. He translates this into skill by turning it into personal service through sales. The more we study human nature and behavior, the more and more one insight grows upon us. Every human being is unique. When you sit facing your customer, you and he are individuals. Both of you are unique. Your meeting is unique. Enjoy and explore and appreciate this adventure. It will never happen again, and you have full control of where it can go. Respect the individuality of yourself and your customer and the situation in which you find yourself. Don't fall in love with yourself, but respect yourself. Have the courage to do your work in your way with vigor, excitement, and enthusiasm. The author does not advise eccentricity. Eccentricity is merely egotism flaunting itself in defiance of public opinion. He does advise self-confidence, not self-inflation. Your individuality is the key to your success. Nothing is so stereotyped that the individual cannot find a unique touch to bring to it. Nothing has been done so well that it cannot be done better. In all work, it is not an impersonal question of the best way to do it, but of the way that is best for you. Experiment with your own ideas until you find a method which your individuality can best work with. Then practice it until it becomes a part of you. He who puts himself into his work will find himself in it.
2: This program contains coarse or offensive language or content which may be unsuitable for children. Parental guidance is recommended.

0: check the time. I don't want to stay on too long. That's dangerous, you know, staying on too long. A lot of comics don't realize that. I was on a show a few weeks ago with a rock and roll group, and before the show, I've been given 15 minutes. So I go on, and I had a thing going with the audience. A beautiful thing. So, I like I said, I got wrapped up, and I stayed on about 55 minutes. I was out there about, then the audience got very quiet, very quiet. You could, like, you could have heard a pin drop in the room. Very quiet. And I say to myself, what's wrong? And a voice in the back of my mind said, you've been on too long. And I didn't want the audience to realize that I had suddenly become aware that I'd been on too long and that I might panic. So to keep my front up, I stayed out there about another 30 minutes. The audience was very cool. They sat there. They didn't laugh or applaud. They sat there, and then when I finished, they got up, paid their checks, and went out. When I went to the parking lot to get my car, the audience, 400 people, were hiding in the parking lot. Crouched down behind the cars. And they attacked me. But I got a complete description of one, and I gave it to the police, and they caught the guy. That's why I got a new manager.
1: 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Hello, this is Bronwyn Logan with Community Notice Board. The next Orpheus Strings Orchestra will be on Sunday the 20th of September at 3 at Wentworth Falls School of Arts. This will be the annual Young Performers Concert with works by Mozart, Handel, Dvorak and several composers who are still alive. Admission, which includes afternoon tea, is $20 or $15 at the door. Children are admitted free of charge with a paying adult. For information, phone 4782 5765 or go to orpheusstrings.org. As part of September Prostate Cancer Awareness Month, an information evening will be held on Monday the 21st of September at 6:45 for 7 in the EMU Sports Club at 1 Lyonnais Parade, Lyonnais. Guest speakers will include a surgeon, oncologist and prostate cancer specialist nurse. As prostate cancer is no longer considered an old man's disease, younger members of the community are especially invited to attend. For information, phone David on 1300 133 878. The Blackheath Theatre Company is hosting a short playwriting workshop on Saturday the 26th of September from 10 to 12:30 in the Bates Hall. The workshop is for those who wish to develop their skills and ultimately submitting a short play for the 2027 season. The cost is $25 or $20 for members. To book, email Carol Williams at carol542020@gmail.com. 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The service includes removing and trimming of vegetation, lawn mowing and gutter cleaning. 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
2: Love Song of J. Alfred Prufrock. Let us go then, you and I, when the evening is spread out against the sky like a patient etherized upon a table. Let us go through certain half-deserted streets, the muttering retreats of restless nights in one-night cheap hotels and sawdust restaurants with oyster shells, streets that follow like a tedious argument of insidious intent to lead you to an overwhelming question. Oh, do not ask, what is it? Let us go and make our visit. In the room, the women come and go, talking of Michelangelo. the yellow fog that rubs its back upon the window panes, the yellow smoke that rubs its muzzle on the window panes, licked its tongue into the corners of the evening, lingered upon the pools that stand in drains, let fall upon its back the soot that falls from chimneys, slipped by the terrace, made a sudden leap, and seeing that it was a soft October night, curled once about the house and fell asleep. And indeed there will be time for the yellow smoke that slides along the street, rubbing its back upon the window panes. There will be time to prepare a face to meet the faces that you meet. There will be time to murder and create, and time for all the works and days of hands that lift and drop a question on your plate. Time for you and time for me, and time yet for 100 indecisions and for 100 visions and revisions before the taking of a toast and tea. In the room, the women come and go, talking of Michelangelo. And indeed, there will be time to wonder, do I dare? And do I dare? Time to turn back and descend the stair with a bald spot in the middle of my hair. They will say, how his hair is growing thin. My morning coat, my collar mounting firmly to the chin, my necktie rich and modest, but asserted by a simple pin. They will say, but how his arms and legs are thin. Do I dare disturb the universe? In a minute there is time for decisions and revisions which a minute will reverse. For I have known them all already, known them all, have known the evenings, mornings, afternoons. I have measured out my life with coffee spoons. I know the voices dying with a dying fall beneath the music from a farther room. So how should I presume? And I have known the eyes already, known them all, the eyes that fix you in a formulated phrase. And when I am formulated, sprawling on a pin, when I am pinned and wriggling on the wall, then how should I begin to spit out all the butt-ends of my days and ways? And how should I presume? And I have known the arms already, known them all, arms that are braceleted and white and bare, but in the lamplight downed with light brown hair. Is it perfume from a dress that makes me so digress? Arms that lie along a table or wrap about a shawl. And should I then presume? And how should I begin? Shall I say, I have gone at dusk through narrow streets and watched the smoke that rises from the pipes of lonely men in shirt sleeves leaning out of windows? I should have been a pair of ragged claws scuttling across the floors of silent seas. And the afternoon, the evening, sleeps so peacefully, smoothed by long fingers, asleep, tired, or it malingers, stretched on the floor here beside you and me. Should I, after tea and cakes and ices, have the strength to force the moment to its crisis? But though I have wept and fasted, wept and prayed, though I have seen my head grown slightly bald, brought in upon a platter, I am no prophet, and here's no great matter. I have seen the moment of my greatness flicker, and I have seen the eternal footman hold my coat and snicker. And in short, I was afraid. And would it have been worth it after all, after the cups, the marmalade, the tea, among the porcelain, among some talk of you and me? Would it have been worthwhile to have bitten off the matter with a smile, to have squeezed the universe into a ball, to roll it toward some overwhelming question, to say, I am Lazarus, come from the dead, come back to tell you all, I shall tell you all. If one, settling a pillow by her head, should say, that is not what I meant at all. That is not it at all. And would it have been worth it after all? Would it have been worthwhile, after the sunsets and the dooryards and the sprinkled streets, after the novels, after the teacups, after the skirts that trail along the floor, and this and so much more? It is impossible to say just what I mean, but as if a magic lantern threw the nerves in patterns on a screen. Would it have been worthwhile if one, settling a pillow or throwing off a shawl, and turning toward the window, should say, that is not it at all. That is not what I meant at all. No, I am not Prince Hamlet, nor was meant to be. Am an attendant lord, one that will do to swell a progress, start a scene or two, advise the prince, no doubt an easy tool, deferential, glad to be of you, or throwing off a shawl, and turning toward the window, should say, that is not it at all. That is not what I meant at all. No, I am not Prince Hamlet, nor was meant to be. Am an attendant lord, one that will

0: I grow old. I shall wear the bottoms of my trousers rolled. Shall I part my hair behind? Do I dare to eat a peach? I shall wear white flannel trousers and walk upon the beach. I have heard the mermaids singing, each to each. I do not think that they will sing to me. I have seen them riding seaward on the waves, combing the white hair of the waves blown back when the wind blows the water white and black. We have lingered in the chambers of the sea by seagulls wreathed with seaweed red and brown, till human voices wake us and we drown.
1: The kids had rules to live up to, but most of the rules were tough. They had some good rules, you know, I don't mean to put them all down. Parents had some pretty good rules. No running with the scissors. It's one I never disobeyed. It made sense to me. This big mother will go right through me. What are you doing? I'm not running with the scissors. For one thing, they had a couple more good rules. You know, when no sticking your head out of the high-speed railroad train window. Say, goddamn, Dad, good rule. Doesn't want our heads chopped off. Fantastic, Dad. But then they had some dumb rules. No running in the hall.
2: Where are we gonna run?
1: In the rooms? Gotta keep turning in the rooms, man. Shit. Can't get up any speed at all, man. Shit. Hallways were made for runners. The hallway sprint. I'm trying to take that quick ride into the last room before you crash into the statue of the Sacred Heart, man. Blow everybody. Blow the whole feast day. They had another dumb rule, no singing at the table. Why not? One guy with a bad voice fucked it up for everybody else. No singing at the table. How about humming? No. By extension, humming and whistling are included. There's no such rule as no screaming at the top of your lungs at the table. That'd be good to try that. Show me the rule. You could stand right next to the table and sing your ass off. Just don't sit down, man, that's it. I'm standing near the table, during dinner and I'm singing, and it isn't even covered by your rule. Sit down, you. That was your middle name, you. Come here, you. Then there were the cliches. Lazy language. But we had answers for those cliches, man. Kids had answers for those cliches. We didn't get to deliver them, you know. No sense getting the shit beat out of you every day. But we had answers. The most popular and used child's answer that went on, I think, without the parent hearing it, was, yeah, yeah, yeah, yeah, yeah, yeah, yeah, yeah, yeah, yeah, yeah, yeah, yeah, yeah, yeah, yeah, yeah, yeah, yeah. No, I don't know, I'm saving. Well, thinking out loud, I guess. Hey, you want to really make a friend of your parents? Contradict them in front of their friends. Oh, they love that. Wrong, Ma! Don't you ever contradict me in front of my friends. It didn't matter what they said, we had an answer. Don't you understand English? Not fully, no. How many times do I have to tell you? Six.

Thought you were looking for information, huh? Don't talk back to me. Huh? Don't talk back. You're teaching me a language, aren't you? You're telling me no more practices. Now wash your mouth out with soap. I'll blow bubbles out my ass. You just wait until your father gets home. 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Thanks, Ma. I'll see you later. I'll be back for a week. It was one last cliche. Not everyone got to hear it, but it was out there. I have tried to be both a mother and father to you. Go fuck yourself.

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1: Frontier Psychiatrist. This program is respectfully dedicated to those brave pioneers, the frontier psychiatrists who brought mental health to the West. The scene, the office of Dr. Tex Rorschach, frontier psychiatrist.
2: And so, madam, I want you to go back to the reservation and tell your husband he can walk if he wants to. It's all in his mind, purely psychosomatic. Your husband can walk if he wants to. Well, goodbye, Mrs. Sitting Bull. Interesting case. She could use a little treatment, too. She's got a 40-pound papoose on her back. Oh, nurse.
3: Yes, Dr. Rorschach?
2: Any more appointments today?
3: Let's see. Wyatt Earp is in at 3.
2: Yeah.
3: Bat Masterson at 4. Mm-hmm. And Maverick is coming in at 5.
2: Maverick, very interesting case. Acute paranoia. Persecution complex. Thinks Ed Sullivan is out to get him. Now, nurse, I would like to...
4: What is this shooting? Himmel!
5: Doctor!
2: Oh, hello, Sheriff. You're just in time for your appointment. Come in and lie down on the couch.
5: No time, Doc. We're in for a peck of trouble. The Ringo Kid just pulled into town.
2: The Ringo Kid?
5: Yeah, the dirtiest, rottenest killer north of the Rio Grande. Well, he's a murdering outlaw.
2: Please, Sheriff, how many times have I told you there are no such things as outlaws? Just problem cowboys.
5: I tell you, he's a killer. He came into town this morning and shot my deputy.
2: Now, just a minute. I just saw your deputy. I talked to him.
5: Did he answer you?
2: Come to think of it, no. Thought it was some kind of mental block.
5: Well, I'm telling you, Doc.
4: Someone... What?
5: The elephant coyotes. It's Buck. He's been shot.
6: He got me. The Ringo Kid got me.
2: Oh, you've got to do something about that cough. It's just nerves, you know. Just nerves, nerves.
5: Where is he now, Buck?
6: He's in the saloon.
2: Maybe it's heartburn. Are you a compulsive eater? Lie down and start at the beginning and tell me whatever comes into your mind. Now, what do you think about girls?
5: No, Doc. He's been shot, Doc. And the Ringo Kid did it.
2: Oh, well, then I'll go into the saloon after him.
5: Wait a minute, Doc. That's dangerous.
2: Sheriff, I am a frontier psychiatrist, and that boy needs therapy. Nurse, where's my notebook and pencil?
3: In your holster.
2: Oh,
5: but
2: yeah.
5: Doc, you can't go in there. I tell you, he's vicious.
2: He's not vicious.
5: Well, what would you make a man shoot people in the back?
2: Poor toilet training. Who knows? Now, if you'll excuse me, please.
3: Please be careful. You know how I feel about you.
2: I told you before, nurse, I'm just your father image. Now go and finish the slipcovers for the couch, and please.
7: All right, listen to me now. I'm the Ringo Kid. I'm a ring-tailed Rannigazoo. I'm the shootin'est, fightin'est buckaroo in the West. Anybody want to take me on?
8: No.
7: All right, I'll tell you what. Line up, you guys. Now, when I count three, go for your guns. One, two, three. You got to be quicker than that. Hey, did you see that stranger?
8: Yeah. Ooh.
7: I don't like witnesses. All right, piano player, let's have a tune.
9: Howdy, Ringo Kid.
7: Huh? Who are you?
2: Dr. Tex Rorschach, frontier psychiatrist. Have couch, will travel.
7: What?
2: Now, what seems to be your problem?
7: Problem? I got an itchy trigger finger.
2: Oh, that's not my field. Try a dermatologist.
7: Wait a minute. Just what do you want?
2: I want to help you.
7: Aha! I got you figured. Just a cheap analyst trying to make a reputation. All right, start dancing, head shrinker.
2: Poor Ringo Kid. You're just an angry little boy lashing out at the world with your six gun.
7: I'm gonna kill you.
2: Oh, a textbook case.
4: Wait till I write the boys in Vienna, they'll flip.
7: All right, you asked for it.
2: You're insecure, aren't you?
7: What?
2: You're full of frustrations and aggressive hostility, and it's all an artificial barrier to mask your inhibitions and your massive inferiority complex.
7: You trying to tell me I'm crazy?
2: Oh, please, Ringo. We don't use words like crazy anymore. Let me simply say you are suffering from a traumatic dislocation of your emotional processes.
7: Well, what does that mean?
2: You're a nut. You're crazy in the coconut.
7: All right.
2: You're Meshuggah.
7: All right. All right, you can talk to my gun. What are you laughing at?
2: That's not a gun.
7: It isn't?
2: Of course not. It's a symbol.
7: A symbol?
2: A symbol of your inability to cope with reality. Now give me that symbol.
7: Here you are.
2: Now the other symbol?
7: Here.
2: You're a good man, Ringo, and I can bring out that goodness.
7: You can?
2: All you have to do is talk it out. Now, lie down on the bar. Well,
7: all right, doctor.
2: Now, tell me, Ringo. When did you first discover you hated your horse?
7: Well, I don't hate my horse.
2: Well, does your horse hate you?
7: Well, why should my horse hate me?
2: Well, you sit on him, you make him live in a stable, you feed him oats. Don't you think it logical that the beast should harbor some resentment?
7: Well, I never thought about that.
2: Ah, you see, you got the rejected horse, and they're the worst kind. Let's talk about your childhood. Did you have a happy childhood?
7: Well, I guess so.
2: Did anything unusual happen to you as a child?
7: Well, let me think. Oh, yeah, when I was 8 years old, my home ran away from me.
2: You mean you ran away from home?
7: No, my home ran away from me. We lived in a covered wagon, and I fell out.
2: Aha! Ringala, Ringala. I think I've solved your problem. Your hostility to everyone is a manifestation of rejection. You have hallucinations that people don't like you, and that's why you shoot them. If you act friendly to them, they'll act friendly to you.
7: You mean if I like them, they're gonna like me?
2: Sigmund Freud couldn't have put it better.
7: Doctor, how can I ever thank you?
2: You can pay me. I don't want to feel rejected. No.
7: From now on, I'm gonna love everybody.
2: That's it.
7: Hello, bartender. Glad to see you.
0: Howdy.
7: Hey, hi there, friend. Pleased to meet you.
10: Oh, how are you?
7: Oh, here comes the sheriff. Hello there, sheriff. Glad to see you. Oh.
2: Sheriff, why did you shoot that well-adjusted cowpoke?
5: I don't know. I just shot him. Something came over me, dog.
2: I see. Give me that symbol.
5: Here you are.
2: Now lie down on the bar. Tell me, when did you first discover you hated your horse?
5: I don't hate my horse.
2: Well, does your horse hate you?
11: Tell me you something over there. The answer came there none. And this was scarcely odd, because they'd eaten everyone.
12: 'Twas Brillig and the Slithy Toves did gyre and jimble in the wave. All mimsy were the Burgoves and the Mormoras out grave. Beware the Jabberwock, my son, the jaws that bite, the claws that catch. Beware the Jubjub bird and shun the frumious Bandersnatch. He took his vorpal sword in hand, long time the maxim foe he sought. So rested he by the Tum-Tum tree and stood a while in thought. And as in uffish thought he stood, the Jabberwock, with eyes of flame, came whiffling through the tulgey wood and burbled as it came. One, two, and through the vorpal blade went snicker-snack. He left it dead, and with its head he went galumphing back. And hast thou slain the Jabberwock? Come to my arms, my beamish boy. All frabjous day, Calloo, Callay, he chortled in his joy. 'Twas Brillig and the Slithy Toves did gyre and jimble in the wabe. All mimsy were the Burgoves and the Mome Raths out grave.
13: Lax. So begin by making yourself perfectly comfortable.
0: Sit down in your favorite chair. The chair in which you do your reading, your thinking, and your relaxation. Or lie down on your favorite Chesterfield. Drop your arms to your sides. Relax completely. And now, listen to my voice. Find one spot high above your head, at an approximate angle of 45 degrees. Gaze at it intently. Don't bend your neck backwards. Just keep the neck straight. 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Breathe deeply and relax. Now that's perfect. And even now, as you are gazing there, your eyes are becoming warm, moist, watery, heavy and tired. It becomes increasingly hard for you to keep your eyelids open. Breathe in now. Breathe deep down to the bottom of your lungs, and now out with a sigh. And as you are gazing there now, your eyes are warm, very moist, they are watery. Your eyelids are so heavy. Close your eyes, relax your tired mind, and listen only to my voice. And as my voice is speaking to you, you will relax deeper and deeper and deeper. Every nerve, every muscle is relaxing now, from the bottom of your feet to the top of your head. We shall start with

0: Ah, yes.
1: Beautiful tones there of Francis Lai. Played by a Frenchman called Caravalli and his magnificent strings from the album Francis Lai's Greatest Hits. That was Hello Goodbye. Yes. I should back announce because we heard so much great stuff then. I'm enjoying this. This is really great. Anyway, before that we had a bit of a hypnotism record. Ravine, Relax with Ravine. And I think that was called, that was the track Relax. Anyway, it was very, very relaxing and quite hypnotic. Ravine has a tuxedo and very penetrating eyes. Master of the power of self-suggestion. We had the sweary one. Oh, before that, we had Wayne and Schuster, which you'll probably recognise because it was used quite extensively in an Avalanche's song, their first single. A Frontier Psychiatrist. That was Frontier Psychiatrist. Before that was Martin Denny with, I think, a track called Simba. And the sweary one before that was George Carlin from the album On the Road. And that was Rules. Was that track, and then we had, oh, there was also some poetry. Yes, poetry. Nonsense verse of Carol and Lear. We heard Lewis Carroll's The Mock Turtle Song and Jabberwocky, performed by Beatrice Lilly. And the poem at the beginning of that set was T.S. Eliot's from the album The Wasteland, The Hollow Men, that was gorgeous. Read by, what was his name? The reader, Robert Speight. No, sorry, the poet, yes, Thomas Eliot. And we also had Les Baxter. With a track called, what was it? Somewhere in the Hills by Jobim, Gilbert and De Moray. That was a quite nice Brazilian track. Yes, Martin Denny as well. Maybe it was Mumba. And we're having fun here. I'm enjoying it. We should play some ads and then we'll go to the Pagan Festival, an exotic love ritual for orchestra. Dominic Frontenier and his orchestra. The track called Jaguar God. You're listening to Paul's Boutique, where we're doing spoken word and exotica.
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0: Ego broadcasting from the Tip Top Lounge atop New York City's beautiful Ansonia Hotel. We're very, very lucky to have with us tonight, sitting right here next to me, lovely Miss Barbara Musk, who is in town. Barbara's publicizing her latest motion picture, Two Gals in Paris. How are you, Barbara?
1: I'm fine.
0: I really wish you could get a good look at her, ladies and gentlemen. I want to tell you right here and now, Barbara, you're a very, very good-looking little cookie. You really are.
1: Oh, well,
0: I mean, I wish you was television, sweetheart, because you're just about as good-looking as they come. You really are. I mean it.
1: Well, thank you.
0: That's okay.
1: No, but seriously.
0: Uh-huh.
1: I just want to say, Jack, that it's a real great pleasure to be on the show tonight.
0: Uh-huh.
1: And a real great pleasure to be here.
0: How about that? Barbara, I know this will interest you, sweetheart. I was talking to a very, very dear friend of mine today. He's a very, very old friend, very close, very, very wonderful friend. Bernard Baruch. Bernie is a heck of a good kid. I love him. I tell you, the thing about Bernie, he's not like a lot of your financiers. By that I mean he's not out only for money, and that's a very, very terrific thing to see. We're all crazy about Bernie. What do you say, sweetheart?
1: Actually, Jack, I think you're right.
0: How about that?
1: Really, no, but I do. I think that Bernie is a real great guy. And, you know, I mean, a real great financier. Well, really, just for me personally, I think he's, you know, like one of the greatest.
0: Isn't she terrific? Isn't that just terrific?
1: Thank
0: terrific, sweetheart. Yes, terrific. I saw Bernie. I know you'd be interested. I saw Bernie at the house of another very, very close personal friend. He's very old, very dear, very, very wonderful friend. Bertrand Russell. Bert is a lot of fun. He's not like a lot of your philosophers. By that I mean he's not pushy, you know? And that's a terrific thing to see. We're all crazy about Bert. What do you say, sweetheart?
1: Actually, Jack, I think you're right.
0: How about that?
1: No, really, and I do. I mean, I think that for me personally, at any rate, I think that a pushy philosopher is always a drag. Seriously. That really is why it's just so great to see Bert, you know?
0: Uh-huh.
1: I mean, because he comes into a room and he isn't.
0: Uh-huh.
1: And, no, but, like, to me, I mean, that's the greatest.
0: Isn't that terrific?
1: Great.
0: Terrific,
1: oh,
0: honey.
1: Well,
0: yes,
1: I mean,
0: terrific.
1: Thank you.
0: Sweetheart, I understand from the Pope that you just finished a movie.
1: He just can't keep a secret. But really, I'm real glad that you brought up the movie, Jack, because that's why I'm on the show. No, my latest motion picture is a real great Technicolor musical extravaganza called Two Gals in Paris.
0: Uh-huh.
1: And it is the life story of Gertrude Stein.
0: How about that? How about that? Tell me, you know, it's funny. It's a very funny thing, honey, that you should mention it. Gertie was a very, very dear friend of mine. A swell gal. They don't make them like that anymore. What do you play in the picture, sweetheart?
1: Well, Jack, it's just like a real great break for me.
0: Great.
1: Because, I mean, it's a real change of pace for me.
0: Terrific.
1: You know?
0: Yeah.
1: I mean, I don't swim in this at all.
0: Uh-huh.
1: Just really, no, just lucky enough to get the part of Gertrude Stein, so.
0: Uh-huh. I'm very surprised to hear that. I had heard Gertrude Stein was to be played by Spencer Tracy.
1: Only as a child.
0: Uh-huh. Tell me this, sweetheart. Who else is in the picture with you?
1: Well, Jack, also with me in the picture, and really, seriously now, and all kidding aside, doing just the greatest job, is Sal Mineo, who plays the part of my lover, Ernest Hemingway.
0: How about that? How about that? Tell me, honey, tell me this. Did you get to see Papa? Why, Papa, ladies and gentlemen, is what his very, very intimate friends call Hemingway. Did you get to see him? I tell you why I ask. We've all been very, very concerned about you, Papa. I was discussing it with a very, very dear friend of his and mine. He's a very old, very close, very, very wonderful friend. Albert Schweitzer. Al is a lot of laughs. I love to have him on the show. He's always ready with a quip, you know. I haven't seen the old son of a gun for a while. I think he's in Africa. You know, I told him, Al, baby, you're nuts. There's no money in Africa. But he went and we haven't heard from him since. What do you say, sweetheart?
1: So Al is in Africa.
0: Uh-huh.
1: Oh, gee, well, I didn't know that. No, really, Jack, you know, like, you know, what is there to say about Al Schweitzer? Really, I think that he's such a really great guy.
0: Uh-huh.
1: And I mean, I personally have never dated him.
0: Uh-huh.
1: But just the word gets back from those who have that he's, you know, like, just the greatest.
0: Listen, sweetheart,
1: really,
0: I hate to rush you, but we just have another minute on the air. If you have any other pictures of yours that you want to push.
1: Well, yes, I do, as a matter of fact. But it's not just because it's my picture, but because I think it's a real great picture.
0: Right.
1: It's MGM's latest and greatest biblical spectacular.
0: Terrific.
1: And, you know, Jack, I think that in these troubled times, the Bible is something that we could all do a lot of with. You know?
0: Yeah, uh-huh.
1: Really.
0: I'm crazy about the Bible.
1: I think it's the greatest. And I think that this will be the biblical spectacular to end all biblical spectaculars.
0: Great.
1: It is called The Big Sky, and it's the life story of God.
0: You know, honey, it's funny you should mention it. He happens to be a very, very dear.
2: Come on, everybody, it's Gibbon time.
3: Goodies, how do you do? We've just been down to the zoo. We saw a monkey in a cage, doing a dance that could be the rage. It's not hard, so let's all do the funky Gibbon. Woo, woo, woo. Do, do, do the funky Gibbon.
4: The funky Gibbon.
3: We are here to show you how. Woo, woo, woo. Ooh, ooh, ooh, the funky Gibbon.
4: The funky Gibbon.
3: Just like you. Come on, do the funky Gibbon now.
5: Dogs are always howling. Cats are always yowling. But Gibbons only like to sing and dance.
3: Ooh, ooh, Gibbon.
5: We like that monkey. Get a little funky. And in the wild start to smile. 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
0: Let your wrist go limp like a bent baboon and get ready to sing this gibbons tune.
2: Funky gibbons.
0: Now will you give me a new?
2: Ooh.
0: Will you give me another ooh?
2: Ooh.
0: Now will you give me a new?
2: Ooh.
0: Now put them together, what have you got?
3: Do the funky gibbon. We are here to show you how. Ooh, ooh, ooh, ooh, ooh, the funky gibbon.

0: Buy me a bunch of blue gibbons to tie up my Bonnie Brown.
1: Funky Gibbon. 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Yeah! Whoop, whoop, whoop, whoop.

Oh, yes. That was the Castanet Club, a Newcastle comedy legend, I suppose. With that was Maynard, who I think was a sort of staple on radio and other things. He's still got a bit of a following. He's on Facebook, I know that. Broadway, the Broadway Melody of 1987. Yes, very funny. Not really. But anyway, before that was something great. That was The Goodies with the Funky Gibbons song. I hope you remember that from the 90s when The Goodies were big on our TVs in the afternoons. They were fantastic. Anyway, Bill Oddie just died, so that was a little homage to Bill Oddie, who I think wrote that song. It was certainly very funky. Before that was Mike Nichols and Elaine May, who were a comedy duo. I think then Mike Nichols and Elaine became film directors, I think. But anyway, that was very funny. That was called An Evening with Mike Nichols and Elaine May, and that was The Disc Jockey, which was very funny. Very good. What did we have before that? It's hard to say. Oh, that's right, Pagan Festival by The Exotic Love Ritual for Orchestra by Dominic Frontier and his orchestra. The track called Jaguar God. You're listening to Paul's Boutique, and we're about to play a Jackie Gleason album called Jackie Gleason Presents Opiate D'Amour. Shall I play? Let's have a listen to Yesterday's. It's hard to see where all the tracks are. Here we go.

right. He does exactly what he's planned to do. How does he do it? How does he do it? How does the pro do it? I never in my lifetime have known a big-time professional salesman who did not know and use a canned sales talk. Wow. I just blew it, didn't I? Canned sales talk. Why, that's for magazine sales. Canned sales talk. I can spot a canned sales talk the minute I hear it. Canned sales talk. You interrupt a guy in the middle of a canned sales talk, he has to go back to the beginning and start all over again. Oh, yeah? First of all, the only canned sales talk you will ever recognize in your lifetime is one that's delivered by a man who doesn't know it. If he knows it, you'll never spot it. Now, one of the things my organization does is some fascinating market research. I'm federally licensed to bug. And I've got some pretty ornate bugging gear. One of the things we do is to hang bugs on salesmen. We send them out all day long, and we follow them around with bugging gear. And we record every word they say, sometimes for days at a time. And I like to take these very specific

0: big-time salesmen who say, what are you talking about, canned sales talk? And I like to bet them hard money. They say, I've got a canned sales talk, so I record them. Hey, you ought to see the roll of money I've collected from them. Because I record them day after day after day and start playing the tapes, one backed up to another, they are saying exactly the same thing in exactly the same way at exactly the same time every single time. They are totally canned. But because they have some orientation which says, oh boy, I'm not canned, they don't believe it until I start playing these tapes back to them. And if you're a competent salesman and I were to play your tapes back to back to you, you would find out that you are totally canned. Let me see if I can make some sense out of it. Why is the great salesman totally canned?
1: Because he's a professional. Bremerhaven, 1927. The largest theatrical office in Germany, MCA, Mein Kampf arises. And we listen to the two German agents, and the agents are in peril. The Kaiser, it seems, sort of flipped. Heinrich, what it is. You realize what's happening? Do I realize? I realize one thing, that we have 48 hours to find the dictator. It's a freaky business, isn't it? Yeah. I don't know. You know what the hell it is? You know, you figure last week, if you finally find a dictator, everybody. But now, a dictator, everybody's working. We're working, you know. We got 3 days, you know, in Palo Alto. We got here, you know. We'd like to help you out, scene, you know. I don't know about that. Wait, the Kaiser, he'll get his, you know. It's really your fault, you know, that we didn't get him on paper. We had a contract with him, and you said, oh, a handshake, he's good. Yeah, he's good with a handshake. That's what he give us. Yeah, that's a bum. It's no good. Listen, Eva, still did us plenty of favors. What did you do? I just took a chance, just for the hell of it, and I called up Central Casting. Maybe, who can know? Maybe there is some dictator types, and we'll swing. All right, switch on the intercom. Miss Perrone, send in the dictator type, sweetie. Yeah, later we'll meet at the Schwab's or Frico if you're crazy.
2: They're coming in now, the fellows there. They're all actors, you know, maybe. Yeah, sit down wherever you want, fellows. Yeah, relax. My name is Ben Merrillzer, and I'm the agent here. We're trying to find the dictator today. We have no script, a couple of pages, you know. We don't know where the hell we're going with the project ourselves, you know. We want to see just today how you guys move, that's all. You know, just ad lib it and we do the bit, all right? Okay, we call up the first fellow, Ben Eisler. Benny, come over here. That's it, just ad lib. We want to see how you move today, or maybe we put a few bucks behind you, you can do. All right? Just, Benny, you look familiar. Did I do your Schlitz Playhouse with you once, did I? No? Gene Herschel, the thing for Ziv? No? All right. Okay, just sort of do the bit, all right?
3: Das ist Hungerspielenei, ist gefreem, all ja, that method crap, get out of here with that Brando jazz, you kidding with that? Okay, Paul Schneider, Paul, do the bit there. Das ist Hungerspielenei, too faggy, next. Das Hungerspielenei, ist gefreem, ja, fruit, now get out of here. Don't bug us no more, all of you gentlemen, get out of here. That's right, get out, out, all of you. They will call your agents.
1: You think you... This is your fault. Don't ever look at me again. I'm going to go out on my own. Personal management. I'll get Bobby Breen or something. I don't need you there. Don't get bugged with me. It's not your fault. That we don't have a dictator, that we didn't have the Kaiser on paper, I'm finished with you. I can stand you that the whole day. The Third Reich is depending on me and I can't do anything. Hey, but don't bother me. Hey, what is it? Don't look now, but dig the guy on your right that's painting the wall. There. Don't look right away. You'll think you're putting him on. The schlub with the white uniform and the cap on there. There is him right there. Life feine Hofer, the Schlösser is gegangen. Sonny, put down that painting. You do that later. Come here, that's right. Look at his face. Is this an album cover? Oh, this is Alviro. What's your name, my friend?
4: Ada Shukaruba.
1: You're putting us on. Oh, you guys talk about it. Let me alone. I'm going back to my thing. Just stand there. That's your name, Adolf Schickel Gruber? It's a hoof and mouth disease, no? Hey, come on, you guys. Don't fool around me, yeah? Don't you make a jerk out of me? I know you show people fooling around make us fool out of somebody. They're not going to fool around. I like Adolf. That's sort of hip. It's offbeat. I never heard this name. Adolf, that's nice. Give me a last name. I like that. Sort of offbeat. Adolf what? Manju. You shut up. What a moron you are. That's your dumb sense of humor. Let's see. I like Adolf. We should have something, maybe something. So we have something that's going to really hit the people. Hitler. Adolf Hitler. I like that. Adolf Hitler. The Red Hockley Clock. Hitler. Let's see. A-D-O Pilch. H-E-T-L-E-R. Yeah, 5 and 5 for the marquee. Beautiful. Yeah, that's it. That's it, my Liebchen. You are mine. Adolf Hitler. Adolf, you're going to make more money in a minute what you make with this Kempton jazz in a year. No more you are going to have to knock on the wall to see that it's genuine plaster. No, my friend, you will rise with the Third Reich. Yeah, get the designers up here. Get him something not too hip, 2 buttons, but a natural shoulder there. A little heel, yeah, that's right. With no pockets, you know, because the Freudian thing keeps pulling on him. I like this. Adolf? Yeah? You're going to make a lot of money with you, sweetie. You should give him a different act.
2: To get a little rhythm section behind him? We'll swing down. Sure. Jonah Jones, maybe? Yeah, okay. Call up Leonard Bernstein. We get some tunes for him. Something nice opener.
1: Oh, ho, ho, goodbye, Denmark, goodbye. Poland, how I love you, how I love you. Czechoslovakia, here I come. Yeah, that's good. All right, yeah, we have made one more thing for the arm. We haven't done the arm band bit for a while, since Attila. Something lucky the squares will dig. 4 sevens. Yeah, that's good for the arm. 4 sevens, it'll be good. Lucky they'll all dig it. Eight out tomorrow, my friend. We'll be going on the road, my friend. When a little, we sign on the paper here. That's good. There, we're not getting screwed the second time. Eight out. We'll see you tomorrow, sweetheart. Okay, well, thanks a lot. If you're kidding me, but I'll see you tomorrow.
5: Yes, that was Lenny Bruce from The Best of Lenny Bruce with Hitler and MCA. And before that, we had a great track from Bette Midler doing Leader of the Pack from Divine Madness. We're almost out of here. You've been listening to A Trip Down the Funnies. And I think Dominic's going to do some funny songs too.
6: Yeah, good yes. Energy tonight.
5: So we're going to go out with Steve Martin. From an album called A Wild and Crazy Guy, with a track called King Tut. You've been listening to Paul's Boutique for another week. I should mention the fact that the weird salesman before was J. Douglas Edwards and Charles Cullen from Field Educational Enterprises of Australia Limited. Yes. 77 Pacific Highway, North Sydney. They were doing their how to sell things, which was very educational. I enjoyed it. Anyway, you're listening to Paul's Boutique for another week. We'll see you next Tuesday. Peace and love.
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0: Radio Blue Mountains 89.1. Hello, this is Bronwyn Logan with Community Notice Board. The next Orpheus Strings Orchestra will be on Sunday the 20th of September at 3 at Wentworth Falls School of Arts. This will be the annual Young Performers Concert with works by Mozart, Handel, Dvorak and several composers who are still alive. Admission, which includes afternoon tea, is $20 or $15 at the door. Children are admitted free of charge with a paying adult. For information, phone 4782 5765 or go to orpheusstrings.org. As part of September Prostate Cancer Awareness Month, an information evening will be held on Monday the 21st of September at 6:45 for 7 in the EMU Sports Club at 1 Lyonnais Parade, Lyonnais. Guest speakers will include a surgeon, oncologist and prostate cancer specialist nurse. As prostate cancer is no longer considered an old man's disease, younger members of the community are especially invited to attend. For information, phone David on 1300 133 878. The Blackheath Theatre Company is hosting a short playwriting workshop on Saturday the 26th of September from 10 to 12:30 in the Bates Hall. The workshop is for those who wish to develop their skills and ultimately submitting a short play for the 2027 season. The cost is $25 or $20 for members. 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The service includes removing and trimming of vegetation, lawn mowing and gutter cleaning. 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

As always, Nat King Cole on the program intro, Weaver of Dreams, weaving your dreams tonight on The Weave. My name's Dom, and I've got an interesting program for you today that has some nice synergy with Paul's show. So if you've been listening to Paul's Boutique, you would have heard a lot of comedy there, and I guess we must have been in the same sort of mood this week. I needed something to brighten up my week, that's for sure. So I thought about some of the funny old songs that I like probably a lot of people haven't heard, to be honest. A lot of old music from the early 20th century that was funny in its day, and I think still funny now, but it's also interesting historically. And as you know, on The Weave, what we try and do is trace some threads through music, culture and history, the running metaphor being the tapestry of music, and looking at how things connect. And I thought I'd start off with a track by a contemporary artist. It was released in 2006 by an Australian artist. And I always saw this record hanging around the JB Hi-Fi down in Penrith and sitting there for months, you know, while the pop records moved in and out around it and nobody really picking it up. But I knew it was a fantastic album, and eventually I ended up getting a copy of it, but it wasn't that that poor one down at JB that seemed to just sit there forever. But it made me think about how little many of us know about this early Black American music, of which this album is a homage to, given how much of this music is still present, I think, in the music that we listen to sometimes in unexpected ways. So the album is C.W. Stone King's King Hokum, and he pays tribute to Hokum blues. So Hokum being a genre of music which is comic. It's often very sexually suggestive. So things like everyday objects, food, can stand in for other things. There's a lot of double entendre. They're doing a second job in the lyrics. And it draws on older stage entertainment, so vaudeville, as well as the blues, as we more commonly recognise it. And it sort of tends to float around these very similar kind of chord progressions, which is something musically I find very interesting as well. So if you're a musician and you're listening tonight, you might find that, you know, some of the little turnarounds in these songs come around again and again, and that's a hallmark of the music as well. But here is an Australian musician adopting the voice and persona of a very very much an earlier form of music. And look, it raises a fair question about cultural appropriation, I guess, and there's a history behind that sort of discomfort. So we'll talk about blackface minstrelsy a little bit, which was, you know, commercial entertainment made out of white performers' caricatures of black people. We'll come to that history in a bit. But my feeling is with C.W. Stone King's music is that he knows and appreciates the music that he's drawing from. And I hear, well, at least to my ear, it's a respectful and well-executed tribute if you're a fan of the music. It doesn't settle the question probably for everybody, but ultimately you can listen and decide for yourself. But for tonight, I want to follow the music back to some of its original sources and also to hear what happens to that kind of humour from Hokum blues when it pops up in jazz, rhythm and blues, even calypso music, music hall from over in England and beyond as well. So there's lots of overlapping traditions. It's not one straight family tree, but we're going to kick off with the fantastically funny and very immature song, You Took My Thing and Put It in Your Place by C.W. Stone King on the album King Hokum from 2006.

0: talking to you no more.
1: Oh, come on, Willie. Give Mama a smile.
0: No, now.
1: Oh.
0: You took the smile, wiped it right off my face. When you took my thing, put it in your place. I mean, put it in.

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1: Yeah, then he went all floppy.
0: Yeah, you wouldn't give him back.
1: Oh, I love that frill neck lizard. He was my good old friend.
0: All you ever done with him is send him round the bend. I'm gonna call the cops. I know.

0: just keep on crying.
1: I ain't gonna cry no more. You took my long neck toe and stretched him till it broke. They waved him round, I guess, some kind of a joke.
0: Oh, yeah, your Goanna ain't come up since I run him down that hole.
1: Yeah, and my auntie don't won't eat nothing now but sweet jelly roll.
0: Oh, Willie, that auntie that got a tongue never was in the book.
1: My lawyer gonna throw the book at you. I'm gonna call the cops. I got a

Yes, you took your thing and you put it in my place. C.W. Stone King and Kirsty Fraser there on the shared vocals from the album King Hokum, which is a tribute, I suppose, to Hokum blues, which originated in the early 20th century, which sort of came out of forms of the blues from the late 19th century, so the late 1800s. But that was recorded in 2006. But we're going to wind the clock back to 1936 now, to one of the most distinctive and recognisable and well-known blues voices in terms of his singing, but also his voice on the guitar, is Robert Johnson. So he's usually presented as a sort of haunted sort of Delta bluesman, but this is a useful reminder that his repertoire also included lively entertainment, and it's very much out of the Hokum tradition. Bit of double entendre there as well. You can figure that out for yourself. This is Robert Johnson with They're Red Hot.

Yeah, yeah. 1936. Robert Johnson, they're red hot, those hot tamales. You probably have heard that song. It's pretty well known, and I guess it's one of the more well-known sort of songs that have endured from that sort of popular music trend of Hokum blues. I think Red Hot Chili Peppers even covered it as kind of like a secret track at the end of one of their albums. And correct me if I'm wrong, but I'm pretty sure I remember that. But yeah, that was sort of written and performed into a popular music trend that kicked off about 10 years earlier. And we'll listen to the song that's often credited with starting the Hokum blues craze. And this is Tampa Red and Georgia Tom with It's Tight Like That. And It's Tight Like That at the time was a phrase that meant that's just the way it goes sort of thing. But it's been sort of reworked. So there's it's a danceable blues number, and there's verses that are built around sort of sexual suggestion. So there's a catchy refrain, there's that phrase that gets repeated, and there's a lot of double entendre and metaphor. Interestingly, Tampa Red, himself the musician, a fellow called Hudson Whitaker, worked with this guy, Georgia Tom. And Georgia Tom, his name was Thomas Dorsey, and he went on to become, you know, a very central figure in modern gospel music. So, you know, famous for initiating dirty blues, Hokum blues, but then he went on to write some really classic tunes for modern gospel. So there you go. But this is Tampa Red and Hudson Whitaker, Georgia Tom, otherwise known as, Thomas A. Dorsey, with It's Tight Like That. Note that chord progression again.

Yeah, Tampa Red and Georgia Tom. It's tight like that. So that kickstarted the Hokum blues music. Really, that was credited as the start of all that, and a little bit different to a different kind of, you know, very sexually sort of oriented blues that which is also being performed at the time, which is kind of called dirty blues. And sometimes the two types kind of get conflated, but they were sort of different in the sense that Hokum was more about comedy and sort of suggestive lyrics, double entendres, make you laugh, whereas dirty blues, artists like Lucille Bogan, it was just dirty, very direct, and very, very sort of direct sexual lyrics. We won't go into too much dirty blues tonight. I think we'll stick with the Hokum, if that's all right by you. And we heard from Robert Johnson, so, you know, one of the sort of most well-known blues men, the father of the blues, if you like. So we're going to hear from the mother of the blues now. So Ma Rainey's often sort of credited as the mother of the blues. But I think that can also, like Robert Johnson, sort of hide the range of her work. So she did a lot of comic material, dance numbers, sort of a lot of theatrical presentation alongside the blues, which was more akin to what was happening on the vaudeville stage. So this is her, Ma Rainey's Black Bottom. And you might have heard of the tune Black Bottom. Black Bottom was a famous dance at the time. So, you know, like the Charleston, there was a dance called the Black Bottom, and there were lots of songs about it. So, Rainey was an experienced touring entertainer before she began recording in the 1920s, and she'd worked in minstrel, vaudeville and tent shows. And this Black Bottom that the song is about was an African-American dance that became a national craze in the 1920s. But here the dance title Black Bottom also supplies the sexual joke. So let's hear Ma Rainey's Black Bottom, and then we'll go straight into something called The Pussycat Rag, which is from an anthology that reaches all the way back to the 1890s, just to have a look at where all of this stuff kind of came from, I suppose. So this is an older connection to the African-American quartet tradition. So this is also the birthplace of things like barbershop quartet. So after that, we'll hear Pussycat Rag by one of the earliest Negro vocal quartets, the Old South Quartet. But first, Ma Rainey's Black Bottom.

0: Look out now, Ma, you're getting kind of rough there. You better be yourself now. Careful now. Not too strong, Ma.
1: I don't know yours.

0: So she prayed the old cat. 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She's got the neighbors talking, and they don't think she's right. For you can hear her calling cats at any time of night.
1: Uh-huh.
0: Kiss, kiss, kiss.

At 12 o'clock at night, they either serenade the moon or else they'll have a fight. I'll come out and meet the door and call each one by name. Someday she'll lose her pussycat if she keeps up that game. Come on now, just a little bit.

0: Yeah.
1: Pussycat Rag there from the Old South Quartet. So recording from the early 1920s, it sounds pretty old, doesn't it? But if you imagine it without all the scratchy sound and a nice clean recording, I think it sounds pretty fresh. I don't know what you think, but yeah, that's just as good as modern music to my ear. Yeah, so that was, you know, reminiscent, I suppose, of the sort of vocal performances of African-American groups as early as the late 1800s. And, yeah, really the birthplace of Hokum blues a little bit further down the track. And we heard some of the sort of classic early recordings from that genre. I'm going to play one more tune for you of sort of older sort of 1920s Hokum blues for you before we move on to some other music. And this is one of only four issued performances by an artist called Barrel House Annie in a Documents record collection. So recorded in 1937. And I think it's a very direct example of the kind of material that C.W. Stone King, who we listened to at the start, is referencing. So the title is If It Don't Fit, Don't Force It. So it gives us the Hokum mechanism, practical advice, which can be heard in another sexual sense. And the joke depends on the listener joining the dots, obviously, and the singer's timing and emphasis. And it's very well performed. And it's also, you know, worth pointing out, along with the Ma Rainey example that we heard, that women were very prominent in this repertoire. It's not something that just men sang about. So Annie is delivering the joke herself. And from here, I'm going to widen the frame to the stage tradition of these kinds of songs in vaudeville. But before we do move on, this is If It Don't Fit, Don't Force It by Barrel House Annie.

If it don't fit, don't force it, says Barrel House Annie. Yeah, classic hokum right there from 1937. Barrel House Annie. What a name. What a gal. You're on The Weave. This is a program where we look at music in the context of its culture and history and sort of pull on a little thread here and there and see what else moves in the broader tapestry of music. And we've been looking at hokum blues. So we started off with C.W. Stone King, a contemporary Australian performer who revives a lot of this music, and particularly on an album he put out in 2006 called King Hokum. And we've had a look at the roots of that music, the original hokum blues from the early 1920s through to the 1940s. And yeah, we're going to look at the broader context of that music now. So moving slightly left of the blues, I suppose. Very adjacent is the sort of the American vaudeville circuit, which flourished in the late 19th century through into the 1920s and beyond. And it was sort of a mixed bill of acts that would bring together, you know, short, separate comedians, singers, dancers, acrobats, magicians, novelty performers, a lot of novelty songs. And songs had to establish their character and get a response very quickly. So they were often very short. They would use the same kinds of, you know, tried and true chord progressions. It was pop music, essentially, with a big dose of comedy. It drew on circus and things like medicine shows. There was also British Music Hall, which was a tradition which was happening over the other side of the Atlantic. And, of course, the complicated history of blackface minstrelsy was a big part of vaudeville at the time. It was shaped by immigrants and the audiences themselves. And the musical mixture in vaudeville was rich, but this racial caricature was part of its commercial machinery, which is obviously critiqued today. So black artists themselves often had to work within those conventions, and it could be an exploitative sort of arrangement. So Frederick Douglass is a writer who was a famous abolitionist who escaped slavery himself in the United States and became a writer and a newspaper editor. And he condemned these white blackface performers in vaudeville as early as the 1940s. And there's a great quote from him where he says, he calls them the filthy scum of white society who have stolen from a complexion denied to them by nature, in which to make money and pander to the corrupt taste of their white fellow citizens. So it was being challenged at the time, not only today in retrospect. But we're going to listen to a song now by an American vaudeville performer, a white guy. His name's Frank Crummett, and he grew up inside that entertainment world. So as a child, from the age of 8, he worked in blackface minstrel shows. This isn't a minstrel song. This is, and funnily enough, a song about a prune. It's called The Song of the Prune. And I think it's quite funny. He was a vaudeville singer and a ukulele player, and he became a bit of a radio star. So this comic song belongs to that career. Even though its subject is simply an unfortunate piece of fruit, I think it's a nice example of some of the stuff that was coming out of vaudeville that is still funny today, I think. And listen to the clarinet. For my money, it's beautifully played clarinet, and it brings this kind of hot jazz Dixieland flavor into this novelty song by Frank Crummett. This is Song of the Prune, recorded in 1928.

am young and nifty, but doctors I defy to tell me just why. No matter how young a prune may be, it's always full of wrinkles. We may get them on our face, prunes get them every place. Prohibition worries us.

folks are envious, because they know real well that no matter how young a prune may be, hot water makes them swell. Baby prunes look like they're dead, but not wrinkled quite as

0: ever heard that many prune jokes in one song. What a great song. I love Frank Crummett's The Prune Song. I discovered it through a record that my parents had in their collection from the ABC, so the Australian public broadcaster, put out a...
1: Come on, the

0: ukulele playing wasn't, you know, quite as much a novelty as it was for some others. So he was quite agile on the instrument, a lot of jazz influenced chord stuff and singing, fantastic singer. And most listeners will recognize Cliff Edwards, even if they don't know his name, as the voice of Jiminy Cricket in Pinocchio. So of course he sings that When You Wish Upon a Star song, which is kind of like the Disney anthem. He's a beautiful voice, which came out in 1940. He also voiced the lead crow in Dumbo. So you might remember in Dumbo, there's these crow characters, which is another place where stage history reaches into sort of later popular culture. So the crows were sort of a racial caricature, a drawing on that minstrel tradition that we were talking about before. So Disney itself has acknowledged that connection, and Edwards was a white performer voicing this black-coated character. And I think admiring some of those performances doesn't require us to overlook the stereotype, but yeah, I mean, that was part of entertainment at the time. But his later life, Cliff Edwards, was marked by a lot of addiction, unfortunately, and financial difficulties. So despite being a huge star in vaudeville... Oh, and he also, the other song that he wrote and performed first before anyone else was Singing in the Rain. So that's a Cliff Edwards song. But yeah, he sort of died penniless, really, in the early 1970s in an old folks' home without friends or family around. So a bit of a sad distance between... his final years, and the familiar voice of Cliff Edwards. This is a late recording by him from an album that I really like called Radio and Recording Rarities, Volume 24. And it's a funny song. It's a vaudeville tune. It's coming up. I should play some promos after this, which I will. But it's called I Wonder Where My Baby Is Tonight. And he plays a lot of this stuff on an old Martin baritone ukulele. And if you like the ukulele, you can admire his playing as well.
1: Oh, I wonder where my baby is tonight. I wonder how my baby is tonight.

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Sent back each little present, and though it wasn't pleasant, it seemed the wisest thing to do.

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While I sit and sigh, the time goes dragging by, and I'd like to kill the guy who teaches conga, conga. 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She'd still be here if I could do the conga, conga.

0: Conga.
1: Conga. Yeah, Cliff Edwards there. I wonder where my baby is tonight. Love that. I'm going to play another female artist now, Sippy Wallace. So she belonged to that first generation of women who made blues a major recording business in the 1920s. So stepping back into that just for one last tune. But it's I think it's a good companion piece to another song that I'll play straight afterwards by Louis Jordan. So Louis Jordan's much more from the 1940s, 1930s and 1940s, and he recorded into the 1950s as well, and even later, I think. But he sort of took the tradition elsewhere, I suppose, and he's kind of the next sort of logical step, I guess, to have a look at where some of this vaudevillian sort of hokum-infused blues dance music went as the sort of traditional blues arrangements started to become a little bit outdated. But first we'll hear Sippy Wallace, and it's a song about advice to other women, and the Louis Jordan one is about advice to other men. And

obviously the gender relationships are very conventional and of the time, but they're both quite funny. And this first one, Women Be Wise by Sippy Wallace, was also recorded by Bonnie Raitt, who we listened to another episode of the show, actually, when we played all those Dolly Parton tunes. So, yeah, Bonnie Raitt did this in her 1971 debut album as well. So Sippy Wallace with Women Be Wise, and we're going to follow that directly with Beware, Brother, Beware by Louis Jordan, a much later recording this time from 1956, so late in his career.

0: Now, fellas, just you fellas, listen to me. I got something to tell you. I want you to listen to every word and govern yourself accordingly. Now, pay attention. You see these girls with these fine diamonds and fox furs and fine clothes? Well, Jack, they're looking for a husband. And you're listening to a man that knows.
1: They ain't not hooking.
0: They ain't fooling. And if you fool around with them, you're going to get yourself a schooling. If she saves your dough and won't go to a show,
2: beware, brother, beware.
0: And if she's easy to kiss and never resist, be careful.
2: Beware, brother,
0: be careful.
2: Beware.
0: And if you go for a walk and she just listens while you talk, she's trying to hook you. And if nobody's looking and she asks you to taste her cooking, don't do it, don't do it. And if you go to a show and she wants to sit in the back row,
3: bring her down front. Bring her right down front.
0: And if you go for a snack and she wants a booth in the back, watch it. She's trying to hook you. And listen, if she's used to caviar and fine silk, and when she goes out with you, she wants a hot dog and a malted milk. She's been used to going to Carnegie Hall, and when you take out nightclub and she wants to hear one meatball.
1: That's all.
0: If she grabs your hand and says, darling, you're such a nice man.
2: Beware.
0: Beware, I'm telling you.
1: Now,
0: listen to me.
1: Nobody.
0: You think he's listening to me?
1: Yeah, he's listening.
0: You better listen to me. I'm telling you what's being put out. You better pick up on it. Now listen to this. If a sister calls you brother, you better get further, I'm telling you.
2: You better hit her.
0: You better hit her. And if she's kind of wild and she said, darling, please give me a trial. Don't do it. Don't be weak. Don't give it to her. If she looks up in your face and just melts into place,
2: let
0: her melt. Forget it. You think he's paying attention to her? Should I ask him about the... Should I... But should I tell him about... Tell him everything. Okay, I'll tell him. Listen. If she calls you on the phone and she says, darling, are you all alone?
2: No, no.
0: Tell her no, you got three girls with you. Don't pay no attention to women. Stand up for your rights.
1: That's right.
0: Be a man. That's
1: Superman.
0: Right. Should I tell him about
2: everything?
0: Well, listen, this is very important. If you turn out the light and she don't fight, that's all. That's all. That's the end. It's too late then. She got you hooked. You just well to stick with her. Put down that race to the farm and pay attention to me. Now, listen. If you get home about 2 and you don't know what to do and you pull back the curtain and the whole family's looking at you, get your business straight and set the date and don't be late.

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4: 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That's music and culture in context here on The Weave.

0: Yeah, and approaching 9 p.m. on this Tuesday night. Thanks for joining me. It's so nice to have your company again on The Weave. We've been listening to, well, we started off with some Hokum blues, and then we sort of spent some time on the vaudeville circuit, and now we've sort of heard, you know, that music evolving into sort of the mid-20th century, I suppose, in accordance with popular music of the time. We heard a late piece by Sippy Wallace, who was a blues woman of the 1920s and 1930s, but she sort of had a bit of a revival in the 1960s. So that recording of Women Be Wise was from the early 1960s, and that was also a late period recording from Louis Jordan, 1956, of Beware, Brother, Beware. And that particular recording, Louis Jordan was one of those guys that recorded the same repertoire over and over again. And he made all of his recordings, you know, more than once, several times. So this was a later Mercury performance, and Quincy Jones actually did the arrangements. And it's a vigorous kind of up-tempo version that I like, rather than the early Decca recording. So he builds this comic warning around women and marriage into a performance. And Sippy Wallace, you know, kind of does the same, a useful comparison of how both male and female singers made relationship advice into entertainment, comedic entertainment, and neither character's opinions need to stand for everybody, but I think they're still funny to listen to today. So Louis Jordan's small band Jump Blues sort of helped connect swing to post-war rhythm and blues and rock and roll. So Louis Jordan is a bit of a often unnamed pioneer of rock and roll, very, very influential. You know, that rhythmic drive and the conversational singing and the funny little stories are all part of that. And I think, you know, if we wind the clock back to the beginning of the 20th century, Hokum blues played its part in influencing these changes, in fact, the direction of rock and roll in the 1950s and 1960s. So we're going to listen to Willie Maben now, and he takes us further into the R&B sound. This is a funny tune called I Don't Know, and you might recognize the influence of Willie Maben on other more well-known early rock and roll musical icons. So I'm thinking the Big Bopper. So if you know Hello Baby, you know he does that. Well, Willie Maben, I think, probably did it first. I don't think there's an established connection around that, but I'm sure the Big Bopper was a radio announcer. He was playing all of this stuff on his own radio show before he became a performer himself, so he's obviously influenced by these slightly earlier African-American artists. Yeah, so this is Willie Maben, Memphis-born piano player. He built a career in Chicago. I don't know what became of this this song. I don't know how popular it was at the time, but it's sort of half-spoken, half-sung delivery makes the record feel like it's somebody telling you an increasingly awkward story. And the conversational character is one of the things that I want to follow out of Hokum alongside the changing instrumental sound. So, yeah, we'll listen to Willie Maben's I Don't Know, and I'll follow that straight up with Big Joe Turner. So he also had a bit of a big comic persona, but I guess he had all of the weight of a serious R&B and blues man behind him. But in this song, he's making room for a lyric whose everyday language is full of sexual suggestion, and you'll know this song. So the first one's Willie Maben with I Don't Know, and the second one's going to be Big Joe Turner with Shake, Rattle and Roll.
1: I'm getting sick and tired of the way you do. Good kind papa gotta poison you. Sprinkle goop of dust all around your bed. Wake up one of these mornings, find your own self dead. She said you shouldn't say then. I said, what should I say this time, baby? She says,

dimples in her jaws. The clothes she's wearing is made out of the best of cloth. She can take and wash them, she can hang them upside the wall. She can throw them out the window and run out and catch them a little bit before they fall. Sometimes I think you has your habits on. She said you shouldn't say that. I said, what should I say to make you mad this time, baby? She says,

For the den, I didn't even crack a smile. I said if the women kill me, I don't mind dying. The woman I love, I won a week before last. The woman I love, I've got out of class. I thought I won you, babe, a long time ago. If you don't watch your step, I'm gonna have to let you go. You said you shouldn't say that. I said, what should I say this time, baby?

Yeah, Big Joe Turner, fantastic song. So that's the original one. So Bill Haley in the Comets had I guess the most famous version of that song, which came out in the same year with some changes to the words. So Turner's performance lets us hear sort of the R&B source of a song that many people met through rock and roll. And Louis Jordan, who we played earlier, you know, I think, you know, has a lot of influence too in that period. In fact, I probably won't play it today, but there's a fantastic song called Ain't That Just Like a Woman that Louis Jordan initially did, which has got a guitar part at the start, which is essentially almost the same as the Johnny B. Goode guitar riff at the start. So you can see a direct connection between the sort of 1940s jump jive and 1950s rock and roll there as well. But maybe that's for another show. But yeah, that was Big Joe Turner with some great rhythm and blues there, and some of that innuendo and double entendre making its way into the lyrics. So we're going to go to Trinidad now, and we're going to listen to one of my favourite calypsonians. So calypso developed in Trinidad's Afro-Creole culture, so roots in carnival, competitive singing, and this sort of tradition of French Creole song. It's got a really distinctive rhythm to it. But things like social commentary and topical satire and also sexual double entendre are central parts of calypso as well. Yeah, this song's called Dr. Kitsch. It's I don't know how well it holds up in terms of the comedy, to be honest, but let's treat it historically. So he turns medical treatment into an extended sexual joke. But look, I hear a strong family resemblance in the music to the novelty song humour that we've been following. So there's a comparison between these traditions. It's not a claim that calypso music began with American Hokum, but, you know, from here and back to the jazz bands that made room for similar entertainment. Yeah, there's a connection there. And also, I just like listening to calypso. So this is Lord Kitchener with Dr. Kitsch.

0: needle must be sleeping.
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3: Short excerpt there of Calypso, and then I'm afraid I bumped the device that I was using to play the audio. So sorry about that. We heard a little bit of Dr. Kitch from Lord Kitchener, which, look, I guess the lyrics don't hold up too well today, do they? So maybe it was a good thing we cut that one short. But let's go back to the United States now and have a look at some swing music, some sort of swing-era big band music with a strong kind of traditional jazz identity. So this is going to be Bob Crosby and the Bobcats doing a funny song called Don't Call Me Boy. And, you know, it gives the musicians room for that sort of collective interplay, everyone soloing at once sort of sound of New Orleans jazz. And the singer here is the guitarist, Nappy Lamar, which is a great name. And that distinction is useful. The name on the record is the band leader's, but the comic personality at the microphone actually belongs to somebody else. So it's not Bob Crosby singing. And for my money, this is an example of these sort of white jazz musicians working very convincingly in a style with the Black American roots. So listen for the ensemble around the vocal. It's a comic song that's integrated quite nicely into the playing. And after that, we'll listen to another Louis Jordan song. And he kind of tells a story, putting a whole night's entertainment into a kind of funny narrative about a raid. And obviously, you know, a lot of this stuff was written around the time of Prohibition. So raids were things that would happen on a night out. So we'll hear Bob Crosby first and the Bobcats with Don't Call Me Boy, followed up by Saturday Night Fish Fry, which is one of the most well-known songs by Louis Jordan and his Timpani Five. You're on Radio Blue Mountains, 89.1 FM, and this is The Weave.

0: It's a landmark in the Upper Blue Mountains and iconic part of Katoomba since 1881. 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
1: Station sponsors.

Yeah, Frances Fay there. I wish I could chimmy like my sister Kate too. Wouldn't that be great? That's an old song written in 1922 originally by Armand J. Perron, New Orleans violinist and bandleader apparently. There you go. But that recording is 1954 by Frances Fay. And I played that because I wanted to show you how the kind of nightclub and cabaret delivery of those kinds of songs has become a bit of a thing. So, yeah, what started, you know, back in the early 20th century with Hokum Blues, some of these, you know, these stories and these double entendres and these suggestive songs have, you know, stuck around and followed us into all sorts of different traditions. Yeah, so you can hear the sort of early comic dance tradition being made at home in a sort of later space for a different audience. It's another way for the material to keep circulating, I guess, without retaining the label Hokum. But we're going to go across the Atlantic now. So we're going to go over to England and we're going to have a listen to some music from the British music hall tradition, which had its own combination of comic character and catchy songs and, of course, lots of innuendo. And we couldn't possibly leave this song off the program. This is George Formby with When I'm Cleaning Windows. So this is British music hall stuff. It grew out of singing and entertainment in taverns, pubs and supper rooms. And then there were these purpose-built halls which expanded in the 19th century. And there was a famous venue at London's Canterbury Hall, which opened in 1852. And comic singers shared the bills with specialist acts, and the tradition later fed variety theatre, radio and cinema. So George Formby, his father was a music hall comedian himself, and the younger Formby used to carry around this ukulele banjo everywhere. Yeah, and he became terribly popular. So this was his big hit, and it's about cleaning windows, giving him a reason to look into other people's lives. And obviously the audience understands it, you know, more than the innocent observer kind of lets on. So that's sort of the joke. It's close to the Hokum method, even though the music hall has its own distinct tradition on the other side of the Atlantic. But after that, I'll play some Noel Coward as well. So Noel Coward gives us another very sort of British form of comic song. So it carries the language and the assumptions of its imperial setting. So it's a different kind of satire from the sexual double meanings that we'll hear in George Formby's famous tune. But for Noel Coward, he's got a similar command of timing and language, and it's very witty, very clever. So we'll listen to those two pieces from across the pond, kicking off with George Formby, When I'm Cleaning Windows.

0: Hernandez.
1: In tropical climes there are certain times of day when all the citizens retire to take their clothes off and perspire. It's one of those rules the greatest fools obey, because the sun is far too sultry and one must avoid its ultraviolet ray. The natives grieve when the white men leave their huts, because they're obviously, definitely nuts. Mad dogs and Englishmen go out in the midday sun. The Japanese don't care to, the Chinese wouldn't dare to. Hindus and Argentines sleep firmly from 12 to 1. But Englishmen detest our siesta. In the Philippines they have lovely screens to protect you from the glare. In the Malay states there are hats like plates which the Britishers won't wear. At 12 noon the natives swoon and no further work is done. But mad dogs and Englishmen go out in the midday sun. Such a surprise for the eastern eyes to see that though the English are effete, they're quite impervious to heat. When the white man rides, every native hides in glee, because the simple creatures hope he will impale his solar topi on a tree. It seems such a shame when the English claim the earth that they give rise to such hilarity and mirth. Mad dogs and Englishmen go out in the midday sun. The toughest Burmese bandit can never understand it. In Rangoon, the heat of noon is just what the natives shun. They put their scotch or rye down and lie down. In a jungle town where the sun beats down to the rage of man and beast, the English garb of the English Saab merely gets a bit more creased. In Bangkok, at 12 o'clock, they foam at the mouth and run. But mad dogs and Englishmen go out in the midday sun. Mad dogs and Englishmen go out in the midday sun. The smallest Malay rabbit deplores this foolish habit. In Hong Kong, they strike a gong and fire off a noonday gun to reprimand each inmate who's in late. In the mangrove swamps where the python romps, there is peace from 12 to 2. Even caribous lie around and snooze, for there's nothing else to do. In Bengal, to move at all is seldom, if ever, done. But mad dogs and Englishmen go out in the midday, out in the midday, out in the midday, out in the midday, out in the midday, out in the midday, out in the midday, out in the midday sun.
2: Yeah, Noel Coward. Still funny, I reckon. I love that. That's a 1932 recording, and before that, 1936 When I'm Cleaning Windows, George Formby, bit of a classic. I'm going to play another English piece now, so sort of moving, I guess, outside of the music hall tradition into the sort of dance band stuff that was happening between the World Wars in the UK. This is Jack Hilton and his orchestra, and he brought sort of jazz-influenced dance music arrangements and stage presentation to very large audiences, alongside a substantial recording career as well. And this is a favorite song of mine. People who know me well will recognize it and know that I like it. It's called Egyptianella, and it places a comic character inside a sort of brisk dance number. So it's imaginary, exotic Egypt belongs to a familiar novelty song convention of the period, and it's a British band's entertainment. It's not an account of Egyptian musical culture, of course, but yeah, that sort of exoticization of the Orient is a big part of its appeal and an interesting part of its historical record, I guess, too. After that, I'm going to play some music by a comedian that I really love, but I'll announce that one separately. So first of all, this is Egyptianella by Jack Hilton and his orchestra from another year, actually. I'll look that up for you. Here it is.

0: Such a great arrangement. Jack Hilton and his orchestra with Egyptian Ella. I'll dedicate that one to Ella if you're listening. That's a good piece of music. Dance band world over in UK, Britain at the time, carrying over that sort of comic tradition from vaudeville and from British music hall as well. So I'm going to connect this to Spike Milligan, which might seem strange, but the dance band world, I think, matters to Spike Milligan. He might seem an odd inclusion in the program, but he had a great love of jazz and was more than a comedian sort of borrowing it. He played guitar and trumpet. He played trumpet in the army, so in the Second World War. He joined as in the band. And of course he became famous through the Goon Show, which is still it's still great to listen to. So there's a good connection here. He remembered in one of his, he writes about music a lot in his various memoirs, which are very funny. And he remembered hearing Fats Waller's You Rascal You as the record that sort of set him off on his jazz journey. And we'll hear from Fats Waller shortly because, you know, he fits with this program as well. So the swing jazz connection isn't just something I'm reading into the comedy. It's there's actually a connection there, I think. And what appeals to me is the combination of musical affection and complete absurdity. And it's a very British form of humor, I suppose, that we hear in the Goon Show. But I think, nationalities aside, Spike Milligan's just a very interesting and inventive kind of fellow when it comes to comedy. So this is The Sewers of the Strand by Spike Milligan. Takes the idea of a cheerful destination somewhere very unpromising. And I get a similar pleasure from Slim and Slam, who we're going to listen to a little bit later in the program. But first of all, here's The Sewers of the Strand as sung by none other than Spike Milligan.
1: Yes, folks, I can understand their feelings because they are about to play sideways through the sewers of the Strand on a Sunday afternoon.
2: Who's that, though?
1: Sideways through the sewers of the Strand will be our honeymoon. Ankle deep, folks, in sludge, dear. We'll walk hand in hand. They do say that the sewers of the Strand are the finest in the land. Sideways through the sewers of the Strand will be paradise for two. Who cares if the atmosphere is blue? 'Cause there's a nothing wrong,
2: yes,
1: with a good old British bong. Sideways through the sewers of the train, with you, la da fee ba da hee ba ya da moi ho. Ah, my darling little bride, we met by accident, folks. She ran over me in a tram. Her name was Beulah. Mine was Jim. I was glad they called me Jim, folks, because that was my name. I found out that she'd been going out with an Irish dentist called Phil McCavity. He walked with a pronounced limp. L-I-M-P, pronounced limp, folks. Oh, the worry turned me gray. This gave me a strange appearance as I was bald at the time. Ah, the first time I met her was late, early one morning in spring. There was a heavy dew on the grass. He'd just been thrown out of a synagogue for eating during the sermon. I told her, darling, let me take you away from the squalor you live in and live in the squalor I live in. So we were married in the spring, folks. We had the reception in the pond. There was plenty to drink, folks. And then off we went, folks, sideways through those naughty sewers of the naughty Strand will be a paradise for two, not one, but two, folks. Who cares if the atmosphere is blue? Who said that? 'Cause there's nothing wrong, is there, with a good old British bong? Sideways through the sewers of the Strand with you, I don't mean maybe.
3: Wait a minute.
0: We were married in the spring, folks. We had the reception in the pond. There was plenty to drink. Oh, it's so good. I love it. You're on Radio Blue Mountains, 89.1 FM. This is The Weave. We've been listening to all sorts of comedy music, I suppose, starting off with Hokum Blues over in the United States, the beginning of the 20th century, listening to a bit of music from vaudeville, following that through to rhythm and blues and swing and jazz, and currently over in England listening to stuff that's evolved from the British music hall tradition, I suppose, which shares some DNA with Hokum Blues and American comic songwriting. Next, we're going to go back to the States now. So we're going to listen to Cole Porter. And everybody knows Cole Porter, one of America's most famous songwriters. Mostly famous songs with other people performing them. Well, you can hear Cole Porter doing his own material. So this is actually Cole Porter singing his own song, Anything Goes, and playing the piano, recording from 1934. So Porter wrote the words and the music. And he was really great at making intricate rhyme, topical reference, and also sexual innuendo part of the Broadway songbook. So this song, Anything Goes, turns changing standards of behavior over time. Songs with other people performing them. Well, you can hear Cole Porter doing his own material. So this is actually Cole Porter singing his own song, Anything Goes, and playing the piano, recording from 1934. So Porter wrote the words and the music. And he was really great at making intricate rhyme, topical reference, and also sexual.

And the lyrics, really, their success depends a lot on the timing. So here he is performing his own song with piano, Cole Porter with Anything Goes.

0: Yeah, Cole Porter there, anything goes. It's almost a quarter to ten. Well, it is a quarter to ten, so I'm just going to plow through some songs quite quickly without too much back announcing. We're going to hear some Slim and Slam, which, you know, I think, you know, absurd humor, but this time from the States. Slim Gaylard, really weird guy. Fantastic. I just love him. And then we'll hear Fats Waller with Your Feet's Too Big, and you'll sort of draw the connection there yourself around how all of these sort of fit together. Should be pretty obvious by now. And then we're going to play a song by Cab Calloway, Everybody Eats When They Come to My House. This one goes out to Luke E, who's listening, who's kind of developed his own version of this song, which I feature on, actually. And then we're going to play another song which kind of fits in with the food theme and brings these kinds of, you know, comic lyrics into a more modern era again. So we're getting back then into the 1950s again from the 1940s from Cab Calloway. So we're going to listen to A Banana Split for My Baby by Louis Prima. So yeah, sit back, make yourself a cup of tea or pour another glass of wine. We'll listen to some music. You're on The Weave.
1: Oh, that dance, bat, don't bat, but little to be, but don't the bang ball.

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From your ankle up, I'll say you sure are sweet. 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

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Here we go. So monitor's a bit loud there. Bit of feedback. It's a bit better. Yeah, so many of these songs have ended with that little 251 thing at the end there. It's been great listening to some comedy music with you folks. Thanks so much for tuning in. We've only got a few more minutes, so I'm going to have to skip right through. I had so much planned for you. I had the Coasters. I had Randy Newman. I had I'll still play some Clarence Gatemouth Brown for you now, I think. And I'll finish up by playing another track by C.W. Stone King from the album that we started with, King Hokum. Yeah, and look, you know, after sort of going on this journey today, you know, maybe when we listen to the C.W. Stone King again, you can think about it a bit differently. I'd be interested to know, you know, leave a message for me on the Facebook page or something. Let me know what you think of it and what you thought of the program. And yeah, it's a useful reminder, I guess, that this kind of repertoire has an interesting history. And, you know, hopefully that C.W. Stone King album won't linger in the shelves of JB Hi-Fi all on its own for too long. Maybe somebody will eventually pick it up. I hope they do. Yeah, I'm going to play Clarence Gatemouth Brown now. He's a fantastic blues guitarist. This is a recording from the 1980s. And to me, he's kind of like the guitar equivalent of Louis Jordan. So he heard a couple of Louis Jordan tracks tonight. And Clarence Gatemouth Brown's a big Louis Jordan fan. And he interprets that style of material, that sort of jazz blues with a bit of a Hokum edge to it, I suppose, and vaudeville influences into sort of a different sort of genre of blues music again. Yeah, fantastic guitar player as well. So I'll play his And She Winked Her Eye, the track is, and it's from a great record called Pressure Cooker. And after that, I'll play another track called Handyman as our final track from C.W. Stone King's King Hokum. Thanks so much for your company tonight. I hope you've had a good time. It's been fantastically therapeutic for me to sit here and have a laugh. And I'll see you again next week.

Excuse me, ma'am. I want to put my unemployment form, please. Now, hold on a minute, mister. Now, it says here that you ain't worked for 3 years. That's right. Yeah. Don't they tell you about time that you got yourself a job? I'm looking for a job right now. Looking for a job and praying that you ain't gonna find one. Now, you tell me what the last thing you done now. The last one.

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Hello, this is Bronwyn Logan with Community Notice Board. The next Orpheus Strings Orchestra will be on Sunday the 20th of September at 3 at Wentworth Falls School of Arts. This will be the annual Young Performers Concert with works by Mozart, Handel, Dvorak and several composers who are still alive. Admission, which includes afternoon tea, is $20 or $15 at the door. Children are admitted free of charge with a paying adult. For information, phone 4782 5765 or go to orpheusstrings.org. As part of September Prostate Cancer Awareness Month, an information evening will be held on Monday the 21st of September at 6:45 for 7 in the EMU Sports Club at 1 Lyonnais Parade, Lyonnais. Guest speakers will include a surgeon, oncologist and prostate cancer specialist nurse. As prostate cancer is no longer considered an old man's disease, younger members of the community are especially invited to attend. For information, phone David on 1300 133 878. The Blackheath Theatre Company is hosting a short playwriting workshop on Saturday the 26th of September from 10 to 12:30 in the Bates Hall. The workshop is for those who wish to develop their skills and ultimately submitting a short play for the 2027 season. The cost is $25 or $20 for members. To book, email Carol Williams at carol542020@gmail.com. AIDER, A-I-D-E-R, is assistance for infirm, disabled and elderly residents who need help preparing their property for the bushfire season. The service includes removing and trimming of vegetation, lawn mowing and gutter cleaning. This is a one-off free service. 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

And good morning. Welcome to The Breakfast Show. Yes, different voice today. My name is Ron Green and I'll be here until 9 o'clock bringing songs of 60s, 70s, 80s, 90s. Sitting in for Patrick, who's taking a well-earned break over the next couple of weeks. So I'll be here probably until about the middle of October, I think Patrick's due back. So that'll be Wednesday, every Wednesday. And I also do breakfast on Mondays so I can't get enough of it. Anyway, the time is 7:23 now on 89.1. And we'll just do another couple of songs, and then we've got the 7:30 update coming up at 7:30. So I've got a little bit to do in between then and the 8:30 update.

And that was the Captain and Tennille with Do That To Me One More Time from the 70s. And before that, we had Nikita. That's right, Elton John. Now, let's update transport traffic and weather. Traffic at this stage is all clear, no problems on the roads at this stage. Let's hope it stays that way. So, no problems at all on the roads, in the upper mountains. The all-important weather, we're presently in the upper mountains. It is 2 degrees. I thought it was cold this morning. forecast for today is sunny. We're going to get to 11 degrees, but 5% chance of less than 1 mil of rain. High fire danger rating. And what have we got? A high UV index. Getting towards summer with or fire weather with that report. High fire danger today. So take care. So the next few days in the upper mountains today, sunny, going to get to 11 degrees. Thursday, sunny, 0 to 15. Friday, sunny, 5 to 22. Saturday, sunny, 9 to 23. And Sunday, sunny, 10 to 25. So warming up over the weekend. Trains also running on or close to time, so no problems with the train network today. All right, that brings us an update with our transport traffic and weather at 7:46 now, 89.1 Radio Blue Mountains. 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
1: Budgerim Wollumwill, that's good morning in our local Darug language. 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

0: Welcome, friends, to Darra Country and Yanana Budrigumara. May we all walk with good spirit, with patience, humility, and respect from one another. Didrigora, and thank you.
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And that was Roxette with Listen to Your Heart. It's now 9 minutes past 8 o'clock now, and let's update transport traffic and weather. Traffic at this stage, again, clean bill of health. No problems on the roads at this stage in the upper mountains. The all-important weather, we're presently in the mountains. It was cold this morning. Yeah, it's still only 2 degrees. It's going to get to 11 today with sunny. Less than 1 mm of rain, 5% chance of less than one mm of rain. Fire danger rating is high, however, and UV index is also high. So next few days in the upper mountains. Today, sunny, 1 to 11. Thursday, sunny, 0 to 5. Friday, sunny, 5 to 22. Saturday, sunny, 9 to 23. And Sunday, sunny, 10 to 25, warming up a bit. Trains also running on or close to time. No problems on the roads. Trains. Somebody just knocked at the door. Trains running on or close to time. So at 10 minutes past 8 o'clock now, you're listening to the Wednesday edition of The Breakfast Show.

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5: Richardson criticised Australia's response to the October 7 attack in Israel. This morning, he told the ABC the ball was dropped not by any individual, but by society as a whole.
6: I think some things that were said and done were not picked up by the media in the way they should have been, certainly by all the media. And I think some aspects of the political leadership were wanting to, but it would be wrong to focus on particular people.
5: Perth Zoo says a crocodile suffered minor injuries after two teenagers allegedly broke into its enclosure over the weekend. The zoo says one of the crocs was hit on the head with a metal pole. It described the incident as reckless and completely unacceptable and says it could have easily resulted in tragic consequences. The 16 and 17-year-olds were charged with criminal damage, trespassing and animal cruelty and faced court yesterday. Doctors are calling on the federal government to rule out new gas projects and phase out appliances, warning the fossil fuel poses a major public health risk. Doctors for the Environment Australia analysed national and international research on the impact of fossil fuels. It found strong links between gas and asthma. The report released today says 12% of childhood asthma could be attributed to gas cooking, with adults also at increased risk due to exposure to burning gas. The group says Australia needs a clear plan to phase out gas. A public health researcher says concerns surrounding the use of illegal injectable peptides may persist for some time. Australia's only peer-led steroid education and harm reduction program has received a five-fold increase in peptide-related calls over recent months. Dr. Samuel Cornell is an honorary research fellow at the University of Queensland's School of Public Health. He's told National Radio News there's no indication the trend is losing its appeal.
7: I do think that we have a big issue on our hands here. Not least the fact that so many more people injecting things is a massive concern, even just from that perspective, just from the, you know, a new population of injectors, never mind what they're injecting, which again is a big concern. So I do think it's a really serious emerging public health threat.
5: Betting app Dabble has been fined over $1 million for breaching online gambling self-exclusion rules. The Australian Communications and Media Authority found Dabble failed to close 157 wagering accounts after the account holders had registered with BetStop, the national self-exclusion register. The company also sent 165 self-excluded people more than 800 electronic messages. ACMA says wagering providers must have robust systems in place to protect people who have chosen to self-exclude. Turning to sport, in cricket, Australia has defeated Zimbabwe by 59 runs in the first of three one-day internationals in Harare. The visitors batted first and scored 294 runs. Matt Renshaw hit a century, while Cooper Connolly notched a half century. Zimbabwe was all out for 235. Nathan Ellis was the best of the bowlers with five wickets. The second match of the series will be played on Friday.
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10: Yeah, let's look at the traffic and weather. Traffic at this stage all clear, no problems on the roads at all, which is in the mountains. That's which is good. The weather a bit cold today. Cold when I got in here this morning. That's 4 degrees at the moment, and it feels like what's it feel like? Zero. No wonder it's cold. Yeah, so that's going to warm up today to 11 degrees. And the next few days in the upper mountains, like I said, to 11 degrees today. Tomorrow, 0 to 15. Sunny Friday, 5 to 22. Sunny Saturday, 9 to 23. And sunny Sunday, getting up there, 10 to 25. Trains also running on or close to time. And that's the report. There's not much to report today. It's always good when not much is happening on the roads. All right, that brings us up to date with our transport, traffic and weather at 8.35. 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Following me at 9 o'clock will be Suzanne Ricks with a Green Thumbs. Always informative and a great show. Yeah, if you want to know what to do with your garden, listen to Suzanne. Okay, it is 8.35 now on 89.1.

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0: Yeah, and that was a quicker version of too many times. I actually ended it before I should have. So that's the end of today's show. Yes, we've got time for a couple more songs. Stay tuned for Suzanne Ricks with Green Thumbs. Who'd you say you had today? It's about bushfires.
1: Sue Bell talking about bushfires.
0: Sue Bell talking about bushfires, which we're...
1: gardening and bushfires.
0: Yeah, which we all should be aware of coming up to summer. You know, it's 2 degrees at the moment, but on Saturday it's going to be 25. How can you work it out? None of us can. Anyway, we'll go out with a couple of songs and stay tuned for Suzanne.

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1: National Radio News.
2: Good morning, I'm Laura Devoy. Victoria is set to become the next jurisdiction to implement Jack's Law. Named after Jack Beasley, who was fatally stabbed in Queensland in 2019, Jack's Law gives police more powers to search for knives in public places. Jack's parents, Brett and Belinda Beasley, lobbied the Victorian government to introduce the law. Premier Ben Carroll will today commit to doing so if Labor wins the upcoming state election. New South Wales has also passed legislation with similar models adopted in Western Australia, Tasmania, and the Northern Territory. Research has found Australia's Indigenous population before the arrival of Europeans was much larger than previously thought. Shannon Kirkwood has more.
3: Using sophisticated computer modelling and genetics-based estimates, researchers from Flinders University calculated a median pre-colonial Indigenous population of 2.2 million people. That's significantly higher than the previous estimates of 250,000. The research also demonstrates much larger population losses resulting from colonisation than previously believed. It's now estimated 93% of the pre-European population was lost in less than 80 years after the arrival of the first fleet in 1788.
2: South Australia's Victims of Crime Commissioner says the decision to grant one of the Snowtown killers parole has resulted in anxiety and grief among the community. James Vlasakis pleaded guilty to four murders in the 1990s and has spent more than 27 years behind bars. Yesterday, the Parole Administrative Review Commissioner upheld a decision to grant him parole. Commissioner Sarah Quick told the ABC the victims' families will be involved in the process.
4: So whenever a life sentence prisoner applies for release on parole, my office will reach out to victims and ask them if they would like to contribute their views to the parole board, and we make a submission on their behalf, and then my staff and I keep them informed throughout the parole application process.
2: The parole board will consider conditions Vlasakis will be subjected to before he's released into the community. The US has announced restrictions on visas for South African officials allegedly involved in race-based discrimination. In a statement, Secretary of State Marco Rubio said the US remains gravely concerned about racially motivated crime and government-sponsored discrimination occurring against the Afrikaners and other minority populations in South Africa. The South African government has denied it is mistreating white people. Today marks 70 years since the first Australian television broadcast.
5: Good evening and welcome to television.
2: That sentence was delivered by presenter Bruce Gyngell on September 16th, 1956. It's been recreated by the Nine Network. Australian television was brought to life in time for the Melbourne Olympic Games, although it was some years behind the UK and the US, which had commenced services by the start of the Second World War. In the early life of the television set, Australians largely gathered to watch newsreels, variety hours, and children's programs. Turning to sport, in football, South Melbourne is through to the final of the Australia Cup after a 3-1 win over the Queensland Lions. It's the second time in as many years and the third time ever a semi-professional National Premier League side has made the final. South Melbourne will take on Melbourne Victory next month. And the top First Nations netballers will be hitting the court today in Melbourne. Every state and territory will feature in the First Nations tournament. Victoria and the ACT will be first on court this morning.
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6: Good morning. You're now listening to Radio Blue Mountains 89.1. I'm Suzanne Ricks. I'll be with you for the next hour. And this morning I've got a really important discussion with Sue Bell. Sue's a landscape architect here in the mountains, married to an architect. But she's done a lot of work, the two of them have done a lot of work around bushfire protection. And Sue, I asked Sue to talk about what we can do as gardeners to protect our property. And so Sue has done a great deal of work in this area, and she talked about not just what we can do in our property, but how far we have to extend our thinking when thinking about bushfires here in the Blue Mountains, particularly as the bushfire season's approaching. So I did two discussions with Sue. One, I sat inside and we talked about the general issues of design, and then And I can't play it all today. We'll have some, this will be in two parts. You'll have to listen next week, because the second part was outside in my garden when she walked around and pointed out the good and bad aspects of my garden in terms of bushfire, not in terms of design. So let me bring you the discussion with Sue, the inside discussion about the what we can generally do in our gardens, not just for bushfire, but for lifestyle. So here's Sue. Thank you for joining us, Sue.
7: My pleasure.
6: Now we're going to talk about fire and bushfire. Fire resistant bushfire, yeah. And the things that we can do in our garden.
7: Yes.
6: Yes, let's get started.
7: Okay.
6: What are some of your recommendations, or where would you like to start?
7: First of all, and as you know, Suzanne, I've got a long history of being a landscape designer and a landscape architect.
6: Yes.
7: And like since the late 70s. And I have to maybe say something that's unpopular with some people, and that is talk about design. Because I've got this theory, and I'm going off piste here for a minute anyway. I've got this theory that in Australian culture, if you say design to someone, they're convinced you're talking styling. But design is a fundamental way of integrated problem solving, mm-hmm. where you're dealing with access, you're dealing with climate, you're dealing with you know, solar access and providing right conditions for the family, or if it's just a couple or whatever, you're actually working on a number of levels at once.
6: Mm-hmm.
7: And I my view is that when you design your garden, you need to design for a range of things. Now, there'll be lots of people out there who think that no, you're just designed for bushfire, because that's going to be the ultimate threat, the life threat, and all that kind of stuff. But you've got to give people a chance to live too, and because one of the issues in this country is bushfires have only come every 10, 15, 20 years, and in between times people forget.
6: Mm-hmm.
7: What happened, what it's like, and all
6: but
7: that.
6: But also
7: kind of
6: people
7: stuff.
6: Keep living, don't they?
7: They do keep living, yes. Mm. And so it's much better for your defendability if you incorporate bushfire defences into your overall design.
6: Mm-hmm.
7: And it makes for a much more sustainable garden, obviously. So design is critical.
6: And I've seen just your design in action in that beautiful outdoor area that had rooms where you could lounge about and enjoy the view, and it had
7: yes.
6: ponds and walls
7: yes.
6: to sit on and
7: yes.
6: cubby houses and grass to roll on.
7: Yes.
6: Beautiful design.
7: Well, thank you. But it took me years to wake up to the fact that subconsciously I had also designed a party garden.
6: Oh, right. Oh, that was a good idea.
7: Yeah, well, I used to sit in the garden with a glass of bubbles on a Friday afternoon or whatever and go, I actually feel a bit lonely. And then I realised it's because the setting really suited a group of people hanging out together.
6: It did.
7: Yeah.
6: It did, and it had the lovely ambience that you could sit here in that little nook that you had out in the garden, or you could sit up on the balcony,
7: yes.
6: or you could sit on the wall next to the pond.
7: Yes. That's right.
6: Yeah.
7: A range of experiences and a range of seasonal experiences too. So the long block the house was on, and I say was because the house is no longer ours after many years there, happy years there, we've moved on, we've downsized. But the garden, the land, long and narrow block, faced on a slope that got very steep down towards the end, and north was to the front of the house and the steep bit was to the back of the house, and so planning solar access exercised a lot of my thinking in the early days, but I was able to provide sunspots for winter mornings,
6: mm-hmm.
7: and shady spots for summer afternoons. and it made the garden so livable. You wanted to go out there because it was so tempting and it really pulled you, you know. So, bushfire. So I've got a presentation here that only you and I can see.
6: Right, but we'll have to verbally describe it.
7: I did it years ago. I've forgotten even what for now. But this cartoon I'm showing you, Suzanne, shows a pole frame house perched on the top of a ridge with open underneath and big logs supporting the open deck facing the view.
6: It looks like a butte fire.
7: And with a fire coming. And the person is saying, never mind the hazards, just look at that view.
6: Yeah. Whereas it looks, the way the house is sort of cantilevered over the slope, it's the way I'd build a fire. Yes. If I was building a fire so it would catch a light really quickly.
7: Exactly. But if you look at aerial photos of the Blue Mountains, we are essentially one road going across or mounting a plateau, travelling along the top of the plateau, which is the one main ridge across, and then going down the other side. Now, in addition to that, we have a number of lateral or side ridges, and a lot of those lateral ridges only have one road and they don't go anywhere. Like the exceptions are Hawkesbury Road, which you enter from the highway at Springwood, and that goes all the way down to the Nepean River at Richmond. But there are lots, in fact, the majority of those lateral ridges don't go anywhere, so they're one way in and one way out, which has become of increasing concern for bushfire.
6: And that's what happened at Yellow Rock, wasn't it?
7: Yes.
6: There was only one way in and out.
7: Yes.
6: And, yeah.
7: That's right.
6: Lives were at risk.
7: They were.
6: Enormously.
7: So it means that we can work at the individual garden stage to help individual sites. There is no final answer for a really big bushfire, and fire is a fluky thing, like wind is a fluky thing. And fires really take hold when it's hot and windy. I lost my train of thought.
6: You're thinking of fire with all these ridges and we're all sitting on top of the ridges.
7: Yes, we are all sitting
6: waiting to be burned.
7: So basically, yes, what I was trying to get around to saying was we've got the regional features, you know, that we're built on a single ridge with a lot of lateral ridges which don't go anywhere. You know, there's only one way in and one way out. And at the same time, most individuals can only work at their individual house and lot.
6: And there's two things we're interested in, really, isn't there? Mm. How can we defend the whole area? And then how can we defend our block?
7: Yes, exactly. There's some other stuff too. It used to be the case, and I think it's generally acknowledged that fires are getting more frequent and more intense. And the droughts are certainly getting more intense, as is the rainfall. I've lost my train of thought again. You can edit, can't you?
6: No, don't edit. Oh, no, we just go straight to it. I might cut out that little tiny bit if I can find it. I'll take a little break there.
7: Yeah.
6: If you've just joined us, Sue lost her train of thought very briefly, but don't worry, she comes back thundering along. You're listening to Radio Blue Mountains 89.1. I'm Suzanne Ricks. This is Green Thumbs. And this morning I'm playing you a discussion that I had with Sue earlier this week about gardens and bushfires and garden design. So let's go back to Sue because she has some very important information for any of us who live here in the mountains. No matter where you live, in fact, in the mountains, it's something worthwhile knowing about our risks. Back to Sue.
7: So, in the good old days, the advice was a shelter in your buildings when the fire front comes through and then rush outside and put out all the little spot fires. These days, the authorities prefer you to leave and leave early. And there was a long time, and it might still be the case, where most people who died in bushfire settings died trying to get out.
6: Mm-hmm.
7: Because it's dangerous. If you start, jump in your car and try to drive out.
6: At the last minute.
7: Yes.
6: Yes.
7: Yeah, leave early.
6: And the thought of being on the road in the Linton Bends, for instance, if there was a crash or something like that.
7: There's
6: no escape.
7: No, you're trapped. That's right. So anyway, after all that, pessimism, we've also got another big scale issue, which is the clash between wanting to remove all this fuel of vegetation and still have street trees and shade in your own garden. And, of course, shade in your own garden, and a lot of it through trees, is becoming more and more acknowledged as vital to surviving and managing the urban heat island effect, where all our pavements, bitumen and concrete and what have you, gain heat and hold it and just get hotter and hotter.
6: Especially black roofs and black roads.
7: Well, it's heartening. As you know, I'm married to an architect, and I think I have to hear a speech every time we drive through a new subdivision with black roofs.
6: Don't worry, I do the same. If there's somebody in the car, they have to listen to me having a moan about it.
7: But we were heartened recently going through a new alongside a new subdivision, and all the roofs were white or silvery or creamy, you know. So the regulation has finally caught up.
6: It's been a long time happening.
7: It has.
6: But is it regulated now that they can't paint black roofs, or is it
7: I suspect, and I'm not that familiar with the building codes, but I suspect it's probably mentioned in the Building Code Australia.
6: Good.
7: Mm. And it's worth mentioning too that about 76% of land within the Blue Mountains local government area is bushfire affected, three quarters. So, and even the right on top of the ridges, which isn't directly bushfire affected, it's worth recalling here the experience in Canberra when the big fire went through Canberra. And they had whole streets of houses burned down because you'd find one house would catch fire, a gas tank would go off or something. Mm. And then the radiant heat was so strong it ignited the neighbouring house.
6: Because it penetrated into the suburbs, didn't it?
7: Yes.
6: Away from the flame zone houses.
7: Yes.
6: And this house, I'm in a flame zone, across the road is about 40 at the front and bow something else at the back.
7: Yes.
6: And then a street up, no bow.
7: Mm. Well, the garden we were talking about that that I owned for the best part of 44 years, that house backs onto the gully and it's at the top of a steep slope. So those conditions, slope and vegetation, are what are key players in assessing the level of bushfire risk. And we wouldn't... So the front of our block is zoned, I think it's 40, BAL level 40, but the rear is flame zone.
6: Mm-hmm.
7: So technically these days we wouldn't be allowed to build anything.
6: Now you've got a nice little studio there. But just for the listeners who don't know what BAL is, BAL?
7: Bushfire attack level.
6: So if you're 40, that's very high. The next level is flame zone, which is what I am.
7: Yes.
6: But there's houses that have no bow, isn't there, in the Blue Mountains?
7: That's right.
6: The ones right at the top of the ridge?
7: Yes, by and large. But they would still be prone to ignition if any fire came up from the steep slopes. But the other thing to remember that's incredibly important is most ignitions are from ember attack. Embers travel in high wind conditions. They travel kilometres, many kilometres ahead of a fire front. So if your house is not specifically, does not specifically include ember safeguards, and there's quite a bit of product around that these days, but if it hasn't been fitted out for ember, to resist ember attack, you could easily be right in the middle of town and not particularly bushfire affected, so but still go down.
6: How would they fit out for ember attack? Say somebody living, thinking they're really safe in the middle of Katoomba, and they think, oh, well, we don't even have a bowel on our house, so we don't have to worry about it. What should they do?
7: Well, this is a bit out of my field. You probably need to
6: speak to your husband.
7: Yes. But there is product. You can, there's some very good mesh these days, which meets the standard for tiny little apertures that resist, you know, all but the microscopic embers. Yeah.
6: So that you put around your gutters.
7: Yes, you could certainly do that. You need to stop embers getting into your roof space. That's incredibly important, is my understanding. And you need to review what's in your garden.
6: We're going to check out.
7: Ignite.
6: We're going to check out my garden later.
7: We are, yes. So before we actually get to look at the individual garden, I just want to talk about the RFS standards for, you know, clearing. And they do focus largely on clearing vegetation, and they work at a much larger than residential urban block scale. So those guidelines don't really work for an urban block.
6: So scale. I'm looking at a chart here that you've got in front of me, and it's a house sitting at the top of a slope.
7: Yes.
6: And it's got trees down the bottom, and yes. I'm just trying to work out what sort of distance there are. There's inner protection zone, outer protection
7: there
6: zone.
7: There are, and I think, look, you'll have to verify this, but I think the quantity of 50 metres comes to mind with inner protection zone. Outer protection zone would be, you know, maybe another 20 metres. I don't know, I'm really out of my depth on that, but the outer protection zone... Inner protection zone is largely cleared, and if you have any tree canopy, they must all be separated.
6: Separate from each other,
7: yes.
6: You mean? So that tree canopy isn't touching the next door tree?
7: Yeah.
6: Okay.
7: Yeah. And so you know, particularly during really extreme events where the fire hops from tree top to tree top, you want to be interrupting that potential. Then there's the outer protection area where I think from memory they're looking for you to destroy any link between shrubbery on the ground and canopy above.
6: Okay, so you want to keep the shrubbery at the ground at very low level?
7: Yes.
6: Okay.
7: That's right, so you don't get fire jumping up into the trees. Then it's worth thinking, one of the big, most positive guides I've seen are the Country Fire Authority of Victoria's landscaping guide.
6: Oh, okay.
7: Which, unlike the RFS, does work at the individual lot to scale. And they bring up a number of things. So one of them is to identify the likely bushfire attack direction.
6: So Sue's showing me a bushfire defences through good garden design that's put out by...
7: Country Fire Authority of Victoria.
6: So you could look that up on the web, CFA Victoria.
7: The whole document is available online.
6: Fantastic.
7: It is fantastic. Yeah. So because it shows a lot of other design attributes, we're not just disaster management, you know.
6: So this is about design, which is where you started this conversation, how important design is.
7: Exactly. Right. So first of all, what we see here is a driveway that is in a U shape. So if you're under pressure from an emergency of some kind, you can get into the driveway, pull up in front of the front door, load stuff and the family, and then keep going out.
6: So this is this picture that Sue's showing me is a picture of a house block. really, yes, put out by this group.
7: Yes.
6: So it's imagine an aerial view of your house block with your house in the middle or wherever the house is situated. So Sue's just describing that.
7: Mm. So some of the other features are most of the outside of the house is edged with non-combustible paving.
6: Oh, okay.
7: So there's very little vegetation against the wall of the house. They've got a small one at the back here, a small amount, which is edged by a small lawn.
6: Mm-hmm, mm-hmm.
7: But the rest is paved, right? Mm. So and there's no mulch.
6: Paved, or could it be brick or stone?
7: Yeah, anything, but non-combustible.
6: Non-combustible, right, yeah. Okay. So pebbles, it could be a pebble.
7: Well, it could be pebbles, but pebbles require maintenance because pebbles accumulate veg
6: of course they do, yeah.
7: Leaves, dead leaves and stuff like that.
6: Birds drop seeds on them.
7: Yeah, and things take root and what have you. So if you can manage the maintenance of gravel, go for it. But otherwise, it's a non-combustible paving.
6: So brick paving.
7: Yeah, concrete. Ideally,
6: you wouldn't want concrete because I believe up here concrete creates hazard, a problem to the vegetation in the bush because of the runoff.
7: Oh.
6: So the council is now trying to dissuade people from putting in concrete.
7: Well, I knew that about bitumen, which leaches phosphorus, but I've not heard that about concrete.
6: Yeah, it leaches, but also it doesn't absorb any water through it at all.
7: No.
6: So it all goes running off to wherever it's going to run off to.
7: But you need to capture the water in another way, and I'm going to get to water.
6: Oh, okay, because this is part of the design.
7: Absolutely.
6: Susie, to design water, sunlight,
7: yes,
6: companionship, partying, champagne, comfort. If you've just joined us, you're listening to Radio Blue Mountains 89.1 and I'm talking with Sue Bell about gardening for bushfires. And I found a song, I think it's rather appropriate, by Eric Bogle from his album When the Wind Blows, and this is called Bushfire. So let's just have a break from our very important discussion with Sue and listen to Eric Bogle with John Munro and Brent Miller singing Bushfire.

0: It's a very sobering piece of music from Eric Bogle, from his album When the Wind Blows. Very sobering, and hopefully it didn't trigger too many bad memories for those of you who have gone through the bushfires here in the mountains. And if you've just joined us, you're listening to Radio Blue Mountains 89.1. This is Green Thumbs. I'm Suzanne Mix, and I'm talking with Sue Bell this morning about what we can do in our gardens to ensure we include bushfire relevance or plants or design in our own gardens. So let's go back to Sue Bell. Sue Bell's a landscape architect and has been many years in this field.
1: Absolutely, all of that, and bushfire defence.
2: And the other thing that's really interesting here, so in other words, they've taken the opportunity to put the carport right up against the house, which means hard paving mm-hmm. of some description. But on the other side, they have the veggie garden
0: mm-hmm.
2: With beds probably raised at least slightly, and arranged beds and non-combustible paving in between the beds.
0: Not mulch, not wood mulch.
2: Separated within the garden beds, you may be able to use straw mulch or something like that.
0: Sue here is talking about a gardening plan or a garden layout plan put out by the Country Fire Authority in Victoria, and it's a plan showing an ideal arrangement for bushfire protection around your home. So let's go back to Sue.
2: But the point about putting the veggie garden up near the house is that it's well watered.
0: Yes, because you're always looking after your veggie patch.
2: You are. And the other thing is that it's really a good idea to have your veggies really close to the back door so that you can duck out of the kitchen and pick some lettuce.
0: Permaculturists would call that zone one and two.
2: Yes.
0: Close to the house.
2: Exactly. So now the other thing is that I've noticed on this is the garden shed down the back,
0: mm-hmm.
2: well away from the house.
0: Why is that? Because that's where you keep your gas bottles and...
2: Yeah, or your mower fuel or your...
0: Ah, right, okay.
2: Other stuff, you know. So...
0: Like you were saying in the Canberra fires, that things exploded in the garage or...
2: Yes.
0: Gas bottles or
2: absolutely,
0: whatever.
2: Yeah. Mm-hmm. So you're out... See, the outdoor entertaining area has been incorporated, the non-combustible paving up near the house, near the back porch.
0: Mm-hmm.
2: They have kept the tree canopy away from the house. There's quite a lot of tree canopy, but it's away from
0: the house.
2: That
0: looks like it's about 20 or 30 metres away from the house.
2: Yes. But they do have vegetation around the boundaries. Now, vegetation is really important for privacy.
0: Mm-hmm.
2: I'm a firm believer you should be able to walk out into your garden in your pyjamas first thing in the morning to take a stroll around the garden. But that really does require some privacy, I feel.
0: It does indeed. and you don't want people peering in, checking out what your pyjamas are like.
2: No. And you don't expect to walk on your back veranda and come face to face with your neighbour just, 10 metres away or something and feel obliged to wave.
0: So in this design that you're talking about,
2: yes.
0: We need things that come up to body height, head height.
2: Yes, yes.
0: Essentially.
2: Exactly right. So boundary screening, which is a really good idea. Now, planting is what is perfect for boundary screening. You can do it with fence and cover it with climbers or something, but you're really starting to look at planting.
0: Mm-hmm.
2: And this is where we have to talk about this book called Safer Gardens
0: mm-hmm.
2: by Leslie Corbett, Plant Flammability and Planning for Fire. Because it's an indispensable tool for anyone designing a garden, either professionally or their own garden, personally. Now, I've met Leslie Corbett. She's a journalist by profession, been a journalist for many years, lives in Western Australia, outside Perth. And I think, from memory, she's had to live through a bushfire. So... I had hoped somebody would do this, which is review all the scientific literature for assessing the flammability of different plant species and put them together in one publication, and that is what she's done. So Australia's been testing flammability of plants, both natives and exotics, for years, but so have other countries like America, California, and some of the European countries, South American countries, and so on. So there's a lot more information out there than just in the Australian sphere. Mm-hmm. And Leslie Corbett reviewed a lot of this information and has compiled it into lists of plants where you can actually look up a huge range of plants, both natives and exotics, and figure out its flammability. I will never forget, actually, in, I think it was about 2000, when were the Winmalee fires? 2009 or 13?
0: The one at Yellow Rock?
2: Yeah, Yellow
0: one,
2: Rock.
0: Yellow Rock, it was after I moved here, so it must have been 2012 or 13.
2: Right. I had a colleague who, actually I think it was an earlier fire than that, but I was teaching at TAFE at the time. I had a colleague who was with the RFS as a volunteer, and he told me a story about how a resident of Winmalee had lost his house to the fire but saved his vintage car because it was parked hard up against a camellia hedge.
0: Ah, okay.
2: And I've been told by somebody else who's been an RFS volunteer that camellias don't burn, he said. They don't burn.
0: Mm.
2: A fire can destroy them, but they don't flame up.
0: Right.
2: And I think that's probably due to the level of leaf moisture content, mm-hmm. and they've got a waxy coating on the leaves so they don't. And also the other thing that's actually really important with this morphology of plants that are fire resistant in one way or another is the leaf and stem habit on the outermost margins of the canopy. For example, would you believe Japanese maple is highly flammable?
0: Mm, doesn't look it, does it?
2: It does, actually, once you get used to what you're looking for.
0: What are you looking for?
2: It's got very fine twigs on the outside, and its leaves are very thin and papery and very small. And once it dries out, it just really burns.
0: So you're looking for thicker stems and fat leaves.
2: Yes, yes, and what you think might be high moisture. Or the other one that someone asked me about once and was jasmine, the fleshy jasmine, you know, the Chinese star jasmine.
0: Mm. Oh, yes, yes.
2: That was got really fleshy leaves, and if you pick a leaf off, you get this white starchy compound. Well, I don't think that would be particularly flammable either.
0: No, you wouldn't think so.
2: No. Mm. So anyway, and I can't remember if it's in the book or not.
0: The good thing about that book, Safer Gardens, it's got wonderful indexes. So if you know the proper name, you can find it. If you don't know the proper name, if you know the common name, you can find it.
2: Yes.
0: And there's all sorts of charts that tell you, yes, in some situations it's flammable.
2: Yes. If
0: there's some doubt about it.
2: Yes.
0: I think the camellia, I think as a result of reading that book, which you suggested to me some time ago, I've put some camellias around.
2: Yes.
0: I noticed one of mine, a very long-standing one, has died. I haven't figured that one out yet. But
2: well,
0: yes.
2: The thing about camellias is they prefer to be moist most of the time. So you're on a dry ridgetop here and you're facing west, I think.
0: North.
2: North,
0: absolute.
2: Are you?
0: North.
2: Okay.
0: Yep.
2: Yeah, so
0: camellias, I need to water my camellias that I put in.
2: Yeah. Okay, well, that brings me to water.
0: Right, okay. We're still in the design phase, folks.
2: Well, yes, you can do this in design. You can retrofit your gardens with some of the things I'm going to talk about. I put in a couple of energy dissipators in my garden.
0: What are they?
2: So one of them is under a pipe coming from guttering on the studio,
0: mm-hmm.
2: right? So the pipe doesn't go all the way to the ground. It stops high up, and whenever it rains, the water falls down into a big bowl, which doesn't have a hole in the bottom, but has a big native sedge in it called restio.
0: What's a sedge?
2: It's like a reed, a water reed.
0: Okay, right, okay.
2: Yes. And so one of the grass,
0: mm-hmm.
2: you know, wet grasses. And the water, because the bowl is slightly slanted, and the bowl's about, you know, a metre diameter.
0: Okay.
2: Like, and about, 700 high.
0: Right, okay.
2: That's
0: a big bowl.
2: Yeah,
0: that's right. How did you get that bowl?
2: From, I think it was a local nursery who should remain nameless, maybe. But
0: okay, but what was it made of? Metal or something?
2: No, it was pottery.
0: A pottery bowl without a hole at the bottom.
2: Without a hole at the bottom.
0: Right.
2: So the roof water from the studio poured down into the bowl, and because the bowl wasn't entirely level, it was slightly tipped in a particular direction, the water cascaded over the edge. So what that did was dissipate the energy of the water pouring down from mm-hmm. the roof gutter and then being spread with a much lower energy
0: mm-hmm.
2: onto the soil. And I had another one up near the house under the overflow of a water tank, which was a taller pot, maybe mm-hmm. a metre tall and about 500 wide, half with a hole in the bottom, half full of gravel.
0: Mm-hmm.
2: And it overflowed into that. So the water then, and the bowl was partly sitting in a hole dug in the ground that was also full of gravel. So the water comes out the bottom and it just trickles away. So it's not splashing down with a lot of energy and making a big hole and wearing the soil out that's washing away, right? So you can see why it's called an energy dissipator.
0: Mm-hmm.
2: So I think, and in a drought, this might be hard to achieve in certain conditions. But as we were saying earlier, the mountain soil is derived from sandstone, so it's low nutrients and free draining, but it's also water repellent. If you've ever had the experience of standing with a hose and watching the water hit the soil and then just run away and leaving dry soil on a slope, that's what I mean by water repellent. The technical name is hydrophobic.
0: So that's a lot of our soil up here, a lot of our garden.
2: Absolutely.
0: No wonder we have to keep adding compost.
2: Yeah,
0: and
2: exactly.
0: Mulch, more compost and more mulch.
2: Yeah, it gets really difficult with citrus and roses, mm-hmm. which are nutrient gross feeders. That's right, mm-hmm. that was the term. And perfectly true, they are gross feeders. So if you start with sandy soil, then you really have to work at improving it.
0: Mm-hmm.
2: So my idea is to, using different methods to ensure that you get as much water into the soil as possible and keep it hydrated.
0: As a bushfire resistant thing
2: both.
0: Right.
2: Yeah. Now, there are ways you can do this. If you're on a slope, then there's a good chance your fire is going to come from downhill and it'll come up the slope.
0: And we're going to pause there. I'm going to save the rest of this for next week. So I'm going to leave you hanging. This was discussion Monday, with Sue Bell, who's a landscape architect, talking about designing gardens for bushfire protection as far as possible, but also for lifestyle. And as she said at the beginning of the interview, it's not just about bushfire protection, it's about how do you live in your garden, how do you enjoy your garden. And so we need to hear from our sponsors who make sure this program goes to air, because it's the sponsors who keep Radio Blue Mountains and community radio going. So let's hear from our sponsors.
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0: And if you happen to enrol in one of the courses that's held at Katoomba, you might bump into some of your favourite Radio Blue Mountains presenters, because we're in the same building. We're in the TAFE building. So come and say hello.
6: There's always one record. 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Or the one that was playing when nothing needed to. You know every skip, every scratch by heart now. But somewhere between then and now, that skip stopped being nostalgic and started being...
0: Favourite Radio Blue Mountains presenters, because we're in the same building. 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So come and say hello.
6: There's always one record. The one you played the night everything changed. Or the one that was playing when nothing needed to. You know every skip,

0: 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Because it was never just about owning the record. 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
2: 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This has been Green Thumbs. Coming up shortly is the Ability Hour with Chris. And I'll play you a couple more, another song between now and then, and hear some more of our sponsors.
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2: And remember to call in at the Blue Mountains Food Co-op and let them know you heard about them from Radio Blue Mountains, from the Green Thumbs program. Now, next week I'm going to play some more of Sue Bell's interview and discussion about fire protection in your garden, and in particular, this was the scary part. She's going to go on a tour around my garden and tell me what I've done right and what I've done wrong in terms of fire protection. I have a lot of work to do. However, it's very relevant to most gardens that are in the flame zone, as my house is, or even away from the flame zone in the Blue Mountains. And one of the songs that Sue particularly enjoys, and it's a very pertinent one now, is Summertime. So let me bring you Summertime with Ella Fitzgerald.
5: Maybe so.

0: That was an oldie but a goodie. Ella Fitzgerald, Summertime. That was 1968. That's one of Sue Bell's favourite. And you've been listening this morning to Green Thumbs and Sue Bell talking about bushfire protection. I'll be with you again next week. Coming up shortly, as I mentioned before, Chris with the Ability Hour. In the meantime,
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0: And just to take you out, a little bit of flute and harp music from Sakura. Some Japanese, gentle Japanese flute and harp. 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Bye for now.